0: It's okay. Something would have happened with baby. So we will wing it today with our beautiful audience. We've had an amazing weekend.
1: So we'll have that to share. So let's talk about that. Phenomenal. So it was good. I was able to drop in on a bit of that. And it would be great to hear how things were going. And should we open in prayer?
0: I think that sounds like a remarkably good idea.
1: Yeah, so Lord, we thank you for this opportunity to speak about you, Father God, and to share the goodness in our lives, Father, that we see. And Lord, I thank you for each one who's listening in. Pray your blessing upon their lives, Lord God, and may things that we share be encouragement, be support to people who are listening in. So, Lord, we bless you. We thank you for your goodness. In Jesus' name, amen. And, so tell us a little bit about Saturday, Sally. I mean, I tuned in for probably about an hour and saw about, 10 or so of the authors speak, which was great.
0: So
1: everybody had their little time slot, which was cool.
0: Yeah, they did.
1: Just to talk about, their journey through writing, but also about, how the Lord had spoken into their lives. And so, it was great to see. It was great to hear from all the different people. And I heard, I heard Stacey, I think I heard Kristen, Brian, Rosemary.
0: Yeah.
1: So I heard a few of the ones that I was familiar with. So how do you think it went? I mean,
0: I was crazy. I was actually quite sick all weekend. Friday, I cancelled everything. So, you know, that delightful flu-y bug that's gone around for everyone. And I was like, okay, I've actually got to MC a whole international book launch.
1: Yeah.
0: Maybe I'll just listen to my body and take some rest.
1: Some rest, yeah, good idea. You did look sort of okay. When I saw you, so you didn't look like you were at death's door.
0: I wasn't at death's door, but what I did do was go, okay, if I've got this, I need to clear everything else off my diary. So it was a really – one of the things I want to – there's many things that happened over the weekend. One of them was to rest.
1: Mm.
0: So the old Sally – would have been, oh my goodness, I've got 426 things to do. I must do this, I must do that. You know, like it would have been pressure and it would have been quite stressful. And then when you're not 100%, you're like, okay, hands off, you know, I'm just going to rest and allow my body to do what it needs to do to recover or fight the bugs or whatever the scenario is, which was great because it then gave me actually some time to lie there and go, hey guys, have you remembered we've got a launch tomorrow? Oh, would you like to come along? You know, here's the link. Anyone, you know, whatever. So it was quite good to – it was quite good. I was able to just do those last-minute reminders because I don't know about anybody else. We literally ran into the studio, both of us today, like at 1 minute to 12. It was nuts. And
1: the news to be playing.
0: Yeah.
1: And it wasn't.
0: It's all good. It's all good. Kelly had it all covered. I love her.
1: Yeah.
0: But, you know, some of us are last-minute Charlies in terms of the fact that we plan a lot, but then it can be just last minute. So it was great to capture a few people last minute. We had 130 people register, and I think 70 actually came because I know some people registered that weren't able to come because it's nighttime or whatever.
1: Yeah.
0: And we launched Beauty for Ashes, which was two books, the two volumes, Volume 1 and 2, obviously, and 20 authors across 5 nations came together as one. And as you just shared, Phil, we made sure that we introduced what the book was about and the heart behind it. And the heart behind it was that actually the Bible is alive and well today. You know, it's here, it's now, and miracles are happening in our lives now, you know?
1: Yeah.
0: And so we wanted to share that. And so each of the authors did like a 90-second clip of the rustling, by the way, is Phil opening his parcel. I may have just given him two of the books. So, because they arrived literally on Monday. Oh, so they're hot off the press.
1: They're lovely, aren't they? I love the covers.
0: Yeah. Yep. Well, Kerry, one of the authors, designed those for us. And we know Kerry. She's from Australia. We interviewed her here,
1: We actually managed to get an interview slot while she was here. Yeah.
0: That's right. Mm. So Kerry did a great job of designing the covers. So, we –

0: We opened it up, we shared, and then everyone just shared their God story, which was, and their heart behind it, not for themselves, but for others. You know, and each story, as we talked about last week, you know, Brian's story around coming home one day and his wife and his family had gone, and he just did not know where to go or what to do, and but God, and how, you know, he stands here today, fully, I mean, it's 20 years ago that this happened, but, you know, everything has been restored and redeemed. You know, he's happily married. He has great relationships with his kids and his grandkids. So what was taken away from him actually was given back with more. And this, we're just in such a beautiful season of that. And I think it gives, the whole point of this was to give people hope when you, you know, something unhelpful has happened or not what you expected. And you're in that kind of middle period. We talked about it a few weeks ago on the show around in the crawl space or, you know, being in the hallway. You're kind of between the two. You're between the rubbish that's happened and the redemption. Interesting that this book was actually launched on the 25th anniversary of 9/11. You know, in the States. And it's that crossover. The other thing that I found interesting about the launch, because God said, no, this is when, we weren't going to launch it in September. And he said, no, this is when you need to launch it. This is the date. And he was very specific. So it was the 9th over there, but it was, sorry, the 11th over there and 12th here. And the 12th was the start of the Jewish New Year. So it was just really fascinating how the book crossed over from ashes to beauty, from the old to the new, from what has died to what has become. And it was like, this is crazy. Yeah, so it was a joy to launch it. It was a joy to MC it. It was a joy to hear everybody's stories and give each author space to speak from their hearts. And they were really heartfelt. I don't know about you as you listened, but there were tears in people's eyes as some of the authors shared.
1: Yes, yeah, definitely.
0: Susan Brown in particular had just lost her dad a month previously, and her mum she lost, I don't know, 4 or 5 months ago. So, you know, and that was her last day with her family that day, and she chose to come and give us an hour and a half of her time. But she was quite emotional. Like, you know, that because the journey continues. You know, we'll always be faced with things that aren't helpful and that are sad, that are unkind, that are challenging. But how do we get through those times?
1: So and that's so just looking immediately at the two volumes, they've obviously got two different covers. And there's 10 authors per volume, right?
0: Yeah.
1: So how did you decide which authors go with, or, you know, which volume? Was it just...
0: Thank goodness that would have been Jesse's job.
1: Yes.
0: So the editors, the publishers, they put the story. So Jesse looks at the chapters and the thread that goes through.
1: Right, yeah, so there is
0: and
1: a
0: so
1: sort of
0: thematic. So he flows the thread through. That's absolutely not my zone, although it's quite interesting. We're just starting the editing phase of Reading with God, and he messaged me this morning. He said, I need you to go and do the heart edits before we go into the next part. And I'm like, since when did I become an editor? apparently
1: there
0: it's
1: you
0: my
1: go.
0: Next there we go. So I had to do it with a couple of people with their chapters in this where the heart of where we needed to bring together the heart of God. We needed to bring out more of what he was doing. So yeah, I've walked into a space that I didn't know was a space I was going to be in, but it's been so much fun. I have learnt so much. I have cried, I have laughed. Actually, I don't know that I've mentioned, I went to see Les Miserables a couple of weeks ago in Central Hawke's Bay, and the stories in here carry the same anointing that Les Mis does. It's very different, but it's still the Holy Spirit. You know, talks through each page, walks you through, you know, in your heart, it walks your heart through people's stories and lives and helps you to relate and connect. You know, and in an age that we're in now where connection is all by a mobile phone and something maybe not always, you know, so physical,

0: you know, or in person. It's very, you know, digital, I suppose, and out of the way. Yeah, so it's just been, it's been interesting just being on the journey. It was great fun, and I'll have to get my list out because I know that Kerry made a little she made a graphic for us because I was like, seriously, what the heck? And so, yeah, we went to bed on that Saturday night having launched it, and we were number one and number two in a couple of, like, in a couple of categories.
1: That's on Amazon, right?
0: Yeah, yep. On Amazon. And then we woke up the following morning because, of course, the States had been then got back up and were around. So we got top new release in Inspirational Christianity. 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
1: So
0: insane.
1: Yeah. So how does that work on Amazon with you know, those ratings? Does that mean your book is boosted in terms of the exposure on Amazon?
0: It will, because so for example, you might go and look up Christianity or whatever in Amazon, so bestsellers, and of course they'll all pop up. So yes, it won't last forever because there are books being launched all the time. But to get to number one for the day of your launch is gold.
1: It's great, yeah.
0: And so that's exciting. We made an international bestseller in 10 categories, which was insane, more than we could possibly have hoped or imagined.
1: So that's excellent. Yeah,
0: and so
1: and that's all on just basically the digital sales.
0: Yeah. Well, digital, and we actually had some hard copy sales because we lowered the prices to cost price for the day.
1: Right.
0: So there was no money made by the authors or the publisher, but we just took it down to cost price so that people could get the copies in their hands. They bothered to come and see us on the launch day. Mm-hmm. And so that was our give back to them.
1: Yeah.
0: And we actually held those prices over the weekend so all the internationals could
1: take advantage
0: of that as well.
1: Great.
0: So we were definitely blessed to be a blessing that day.
1: Yes.
0: Yeah.
1: Yeah, definitely. And there's, with the time difference, obviously, you've got quite a few different markets that were obviously came into, I guess, what do you call it, operation, I guess, or whatever.
0: Yeah.
1: Across the course of that 24-hour period.
0: That's right.
1: Or 48-hour period.
0: We had five nations involved. So we had five. We had authors from the UK, the US, Canada, Australia and New Zealand. Mm. And so obviously when we're awake, the UK population's fast asleep and vice versa. So they were, we actually did the launch, the UK would have been like 1:30 in the morning. So,
1: yes.
0: But we
1: did looked, any of the authors join you for the launch at that time?
0: No. Sharon was fast asleep and I'd forgotten to get her video before we, so actually we missed her, which was really unhelpful.
1: Mm.
0: This is what I learn, you know, it's our first anthology.
1: Yeah.
0: And so it was a learn that I hadn't followed up and just got that last, clip from her.
1: Because the American contingent were there, right? Jesse and
0: everybody was Kristen. Everybody was there, bar Hannah Pinner, bless her heart, was looking after 60 kids that day.
1: Right.
0: So she just couldn't. She was at camp with 60 kids, and that's her day job. It was such a shame. She's such a sweetheart. And actually, we prayed for her last week because, you know, she's got ongoing medical conditions that are challenging.
1: Mm-hmm.
0: And who else was unable to make it? Sue Wayman, because she was sick.
1: Mm.
0: So, she was unable to. But they'd both sent videos in, so that was easy for us to fill that gap.
1: Good.
0: Sharon was going. I think she was actually intending to make it, but maybe she slept through her alarm, you know, because it's 1:30 in the morning.
1: Yeah, yeah.
0: So I think that's what happened.
1: That's right.
0: Yeah.
1: Just having a physical copy in my hand is quite cool, and I'm noticing for each chapter there are a couple of scriptures.
0: Yeah.
1: Were they chosen by the author, or did the editors make the choice?
0: The editors made the choice on those.
1: Okay,
0: and
1: great.
0: Actually, to be fair, some of them were also ones that were in the chapters as well.
1: Yes.
0: But Jesse, I mean, this is the gold of Jesse.

0: You know, when you get somebody who has been in the editing, has been in the production, has written a chapter himself, he actually writes the conclusions for both books. And so he was in the thick of it, and he just, as the Holy Spirit led him, he just did his thing with the scriptures.
1: Okay. And there's obviously bios as well for each author.
0: Which
1: are great to have that. You just get a little bit of background on who's written the story if you don't know them.
0: Yeah.
1: So that's excellent. And also I see there's notes around how you can connect with the author as well, which is great through their various platforms. And,
0: Well, it's so interesting. I have to laugh. So this is slightly side off, but it was just funny because I hadn't realized how much people do dig because they want to know. And one of the gorgeous boys at school, we are looking at changing our systems of how we track service, the service that the boys are doing. There's a national system called the Student Volunteer Army, and that you can track it nationally on a digital system. And I was chatting to him about, he's been helping me try to work out, because my tech's not that great, but the boys are brilliant at it. And what they can do in 2 minutes would take me 2 hours.
1: Yes, yeah.
0: So why not, you know, ask the boys when they know the stuff. And they're so sweet, and they've been looking up anyway. And he said, one of them said, oh, Miss, you launched your book at the weekend, didn't you? And I said, yeah. I said, and we got, and I showed them the little graphic that Kerry had made. They're like, seriously, Miss, that's awesome.
1: Yeah.
0: And then he goes, yeah, I did some digging. You wrote your own book as well, didn't you, Miss? And I was like, oh, my goodness.
1: Yeah, so
0: you know, like they go.
1: It's amazing what you can find online these days.
0: Well, he said, oh, you wrote The Great Exchange, didn't you, Miss? I said, yes, and it's in the library. Really, Miss? Here's at school, Miss? Yes.
1: Yeah.
0: But so what we wanted to do was somebody might have been moved, for example, they may be a bloke who, you know, their wives have left or their marriages have fallen apart. And, you know, Brian does a lot of mentoring. And so more so, to be fair, with young men. But he's an incredible man's pastor, you know, a man's man. And so if somebody felt actually they wanted someone to talk to, they could go and message Brian, or that, you know, the details are in there. Or maybe we may have some amazing people. We've got Rosemary coming in next week to catch up with us, who's in there, you know, and she has graduated as a spiritual director for the Anglican faith. But at the end of the day, it's, you know, it's part of people who are in ministry. The opportunity to go and speak to somebody like Rosemary would be unbelievably amazing. So what we've done is we've put people's details in there. Or maybe somebody wants the cover of their book, you know, the artwork done. So Kerry's in there. You know, like, we want people to be able to connect.
1: Yes, yeah. That's great. I see there's other titles mentioned if the author has, you know, written other books.
0: Yes.
1: So that's great too. So you can really, if you know, if you like the writing, then you can go and get some of the other you know, other books that they've written. So
0: 100%.
1: That's great.
0: And I love, it's like Bruce Tregoning, who comes and helps us. Actually, he's just finished writing his autobiography. He's obviously got to publish it and do some stuff. So he asked if I knew an illustrator. I said, oh, funny that. Yeah, we've got a great lady. So I put her, but, you know, he's got a beautiful, him and Rosemary, and actually Brian in here has got the most, they've all got their own voice, their own way of saying things, but they are genuine writers. They're almost lyrical as they write. They've just got this beautiful flow that comes from their heart and pours into yours. And I'm not saying any of the others don't, because they're all outstanding, but it's your right. And so sometimes you go, actually, I want to hear more. And Susan Brown, we've reviewed her books before now too. You know, she went through anorexia and it really is a shout out to anybody who's got kids that they're concerned about, or young girls. It's an incredible book. Phil's got it in the bookshop, but it is her story, and she speaks with such love and tenderness. It just blows me, you know, completely blows me away. We have put the other books that people have written. She's done a lovely devotional too, actually, for mums, because mums get so busy. You know, it's a beautiful devotional. And actually, where are we, September? And I know it's early days, but you know what? It'd be a great Christmas present for a young

0: would be to get her that devotional book, because it's the way that Susan comes with such humility and real life experience of it being tough, but she doesn't speak from that perspective. She speaks from love, and it's quite different.
1: Yeah, very good. I mean, yeah, having read Skinny Girl,
0: that's right.
1: It just comes across powerfully.
0: Yeah,
1: the humility of that woman.
0: Yeah,
1: but also the wisdom of that of her as well, walking through that experience.
0: Yeah,
1: and just the spiritual dimension that she's mined, and well worth if you know of somebody who's going through those issues,
0: 100%.
1: To direct them in Susan Brown's direction, right?
0: Because 100%.
1: A lot of great wisdom on how to deal with it.
0: You know, and it's interesting, Stacey, who I'm sure we'll interview, maybe not next week, but hopefully the week after, because we're actually going to, for those of you who are local, we are having our local authors come and do an event on the 16th of October at Lindisfarne. They've allowed us to use their beautiful chapel, which is where they have assembly, so we can hold quite a few in there. And our plan is to just have a light dinner, like, you know, like some platters and things, live music.
1: It'll be a lovely evening.
0: I'm so looking forward to it. And actually, you know, if you said to me, which is going to be the evening, this will be the evening that I will remember. The launch was great because we needed to get that done. But actually, my heart is opened for our lovely local community to be invited into one of the most beautiful spaces in Hawke's Bay, because that chapel is stunning and the atmosphere is amazing. Anati, who was one of our very first people that we interviewed on the show, is going to come and share some of her original songs.
1: Oh, great.
0: And so we've got live music, which I'm really excited about. So she's coming to do some live music. And then the six New Zealand authors, Stacey Wright being one of them, are all going to come and share their heart behind this book and behind God and what they do in their faith. But yeah, I mean, Stacey's another one. I mean, we know she's got a lovely, gorgeous bubba now. He's turned one. Holy smokes, that time's gone fast, Phil. And she shares in the space of, you know, losing babies and having miscarriages, and the journey, that's such a tough journey for people, and it's one that's not often talked about. And you know, you've got the full book in the shop, Deferred Hope, but it, you know, these are like tough things for people to navigate, and so having these authors that are real people who are prepared to get naked on the page and say it how it is with love brings so much healing and hope for others. That was our heart, you know, that it'd bring hope.
1: Yeah, so I'm looking forward to reading the volumes and just sitting in the stories and hearing about the challenges, but also the redemption, the redeeming, the restoration that's happened through these stories. So, yeah. That's encouraging. I think it's any time you read a story and you see that transaction taking place, it's cause for a celebration, for hope, for encouragement.
0: Yeah.
1: So yeah, I really enjoy those stories, even though there's hardship in them.
0: But the thing is, not one of them looks at the hardship as a bad thing, and it's I mean, my whole sort of, a lot of my world's been turned upside down, or the right way up, actually. But one of the things is, I think in the Western world, or in our culture, or in our society, we think in black and white. We think in good and bad. We think that if good things happen to us, it's because we're a good person. And if bad things happen to us, it's because we're a bad person. There's a kind of thing of that. Or, oh, well, you deserve that, you know, because you're whatever. But what I love about these stories, some are healed, some are not. But everybody has been redeemed. And the story, these are genuine stories of my life was, I was at my wit's end. I was done. I had

0: hope, and God steps in and redeems us. And as he, and it's from our, it's in our hearts. He redeems us inside, in a really personal way, through love and kindness and beauty. He just comes in and loves people back to life. And then we get these beautiful stories of what then happens. But the world is all around. It's interesting. I've just started writing my second book. God was like, now's the time. Okay, great. Yes, I've totally got time to do this. God, let's go. You know, it's the lies we believe. And actually, it's not about that. Whatever happens to us is to take us closer to him, is to show his glory in his way. And it's always for good. And so there's a beautiful scripture somewhere that says, you know, I will see the, I believe I will see the glory of God in the land of the living. And these books are witness to that. Whatever we are going through, we're going through it to get to the other side. And that whatever we're going through, this moment is not the end. You know, and I mean, we need to get more good news out because people are really struggling.
1: So the evening on the
0: 16th. Friday the 16th of October.
1: Yes. So people who don't know the authors and are wondering, oh, you know, is this
0: is this really relevant?
1: You know, how would you encourage them to come along? Because there's something for everyone, I think.
0: Yeah.
1: Right?
0: Yeah.
1: Through, I haven't read the stories, but there is.
0: That I would.
1: But also, what's going to be the tangible takeaways, do you think, from that meeting, from that evening?
0: Yeah, I think it's a really you spot on with your question, Phil, because I think one of the things I'm like, why don't people come? Why don't people want to hear good news? Why don't people want hope? Like it blows me away that people genuinely, and I'm like, what is it, God? What am I missing here? So ultimately, the reality is, I think that we are more tuned in to discouragement and the negative than we are the positive. It's actually psychologically proven. This is going to be a lovely evening of live music, of food, of real people, ordinary people
1: telling stories,
0: sharing extraordinary stories.
1: Extraordinary stories. Yeah.
0: You get a copy of both books as part of the price of the ticket. So the ticket gets you food, music, some drinks. We'll have some drinks on.
1: Copies of two great books,
0: and an opportunity to meet the authors in person, ask questions, interact, and get your book signed.
1: But also, I think just being able to mix and mingle with people from, I guess, the other church. You know, we hope that there's a diverse group of people that turns up from different churches, perhaps even non-Christians.
0: Pre-Christians,
1: and so you just get the opportunity to mix and mingle and get to know people and celebrate within that context.
0: Yeah,
1: I guess community,
0: yeah.
1: Community, right? Which is important because we are celebrating people who have stepped up in our community, but also we've got people coming from other parts of New Zealand as well to share.
0: Yes, we have. Yeah,
1: so that's going to be excellent.
0: Yeah.
1: To do. So it really, I see it as a great time to, I guess, join in the goodness of God.
0: Amen.
1: With people from, you know, across all of our
0: community.
1: Yeah.
0: 100%. And it would be lovely. And it was so lovely. I went to Phil's church on Sunday.
1: It's not my church.
0: Well, the church that you go to. Okay. Yeah. It's funny because it was so funny. There was a gentleman I met at a conference about 3 years ago, and great guy. Him and his wife have traveled the whole of New Zealand on not one penny, just on God telling them where to go, what they're doing. They had a truck. They had just crazy things that were given to them, and they did. And anyway, they were coming to Hawke's Bay, and God said, go on Sunday, go to Sally's church. And I'm like, it's not even my church. He said, no, but you.

0: there. So it's kind of like it's the relationship, isn't it? It's who we associate with the spaces.
1: Yeah.
0: And, I was stoked. I came in and the little flyers for the event were right at the door with your newsletter. I was like, that is so kind. I don't even, like, I'm hoping to be a regular there, but, you know, I wasn't a regular at that point in time. And yet you were still open to getting in behind, or the church was open to getting in behind the event, which I was very touched by. So, so I do hope that people do. It's interesting. I think a lot of people are curious. I think a lot of people have got fed up with, oh, look at me, look at me, look at me, I'm amazing, you know, out there in the world, and this perfection, and you've got to be like this and you've got to be like that, or whatever the scenario is. And I think the beauty of this event is it's raw, it's real, it's local people who are doing some amazing things. And come and see. Come and see what it's about.
1: And I like that. I like reading people. I like reading stories of people who bear all of the warts and all, because there's a reality to that and a genuineness that you can respond to, and you can it resonates with you, so it's real.
0: Yeah,
1: it's not just, oh, I did this and it was, you know, just an incredible success story.
0: Yeah,
1: because I don't believe anybody really has that. There's failures. There's things. I mean, you read about the inventors who have created all these things, and you read about all of the failures they had before they actually got to the
0: 100%.
1: One invention that they're famous for.
0: Yeah.
1: So, you know, that's not a real story if all you hear is, oh, it was just one success after another. It's never that, I don't believe. And I love it when people are genuine on the page.
0: Yeah.
1: And you can relate to it.
0: Mm.
1: And I like that. You can, but you're also empathetic with them, because it's real. And they're actually sharing parts of their life which they wouldn't necessarily share with strangers.
0: Yeah.
1: But you're privy to that.
0: Yeah.
1: And I think it's a great learning experience for anyone to read that sort of writing, isn't it?
0: Yeah, and I think you're right about, like, the event that we're hosting. I think there's going to be quite a few people who don't hang out with Jesus like I do, or people in the chapters. I think we'll have quite a few people who are curious, because they want to know the real deal.
1: Mm.
0: They want to know what it is. Why do these, how come all these people are amazing?
1: Mm.
0: What is it that they've got that I haven't got? And there is a curiosity right now around, okay, and that's how I came into this space. I wanted what other people had. They had peace and love and joy.
1: Well, you see a reality.
0: They got on together really nicely. And I was like, I want my life to look, I don't want to be them, but I want the peace, the joy, the love that they have inside of them. I want that.
1: Mm-hmm.
0: I still want to be me. Mm-hmm. And that's the joy. The joy is that individuality and being who we are. So we're looking forward to that. So hopefully, you know, if you're listening, or you're listening to the replay and you want to come and join us, we are hosting that event on Friday, the 16th of October at 6:30 p.m. And you can actually buy your tickets through our website. So through my website at inspiringperspectives.co.nz. The book launch is on there. You can just click and come and join us. So it's $55 for a ticket, and that gets you two books and your food and your live music and an opportunity to catch up, talk to the people, ask questions, and just gather.
1: There's no ticket sales on the night, right? It's just RSVP?
0: Yeah, you need to buy your ticket beforehand.
1: Yeah. Just to make sure that people understand that.
0: Yeah.
1: That's good.
0: No, that's good.
1: So apart from the other authors, are you planning to have any other people speaking? Like, are there any of the international people going to be
0: We're making this just local. We say local because they're New Zealanders, but we've got six New Zealand authors out of the 20.
1: Mm.
0: And we really, and part of it also is to allow people to meet our local authors.
1: Mm.
0: And, you know, I'm sure Stacey will be bringing her books. So again, if somebody's heart, you know, hope deferred, you know, Rosemary will bring hers. They are the most beautiful historical

0: magical love stories. They're just stunning.
1: Yeah.
0: Rosemary's books.
1: They are.
0: So, you know, I'm expecting that people will also have the opportunity to get a book signing from them for their, you know, their
1: other
0: own
1: titles.
0: Books that they do. 100%. Mm. That will be the plan. Yeah.
1: So that's awesome. Great. So what I guess for me, this collection, it suggests maybe a sequel. I think we did sort of talk about that briefly last show.
0: Yeah, so
1: you think there's something else coming in?
0: Well, coming along.
1: Or is it too early to say?
0: No, we're just on a crazy journey that God is taking us. So we've got 20 authors writing two more volumes of Leading with God. So this is Beautiful Ashes. And the next anthology we're doing, which will be due out in March next year, is Leading with God. So it's actually partnering with God on your journey of whatever it is. And they're all leaders. They're all in a position of leadership. So that's sort of the next anthologies that's, you know, the anthologies that are coming.
1: Mm.
0: And then we will be, so if anybody's thinking, oh, actually, I might quite like to write something. Mm-hmm. Oh, this might be for me, is the parables, modern-day parables.
1: Okay, so that's the next project after the leadership one.
0: Yeah, so the leadership one's already running, so that's 6 months in. Because it takes a year to from when you start to write your first chapter. So there's that, you know, as Brené Brown would call it, the shitty first draft. Mm. So it takes a little bit of time to get that and to put in, you know, the story, the teaching and the application. So there's kind of three parts to each chapter.
1: Mm.
0: And so Jesse kindly takes us through that to begin with. It will be slightly different with a parable, but the formats will roughly be the same.
1: Mm-hmm.
0: And then the next 3 months, which is the part we're just wrapping up with Leading with God right now, is where each of us as authors get into each other's chapters. So we do our, and then we start to do like a beta testing, a fluffy edit, as I would call it, just to refine it a bit.
1: Mm.
0: And then the next 3 months is we start to look at crowdfunding to get the formal editing done and the publishing done. And then obviously we launch the book. So it takes a year from starting to write it to get it to this point where you've actually published it. And it is a journey. So what we do with people, if, for example, in both anthologies that we've done, we've had authors wanting to write their first or their second or their third book, and then they've chosen to use that pattern and work with us and so actually write their books at the same time. And Brian's one of them, so he's in the thick of writing his book. Sharon's another, and they're literally unpacking their stories at a much bigger level than what's here.
1: Mm.
0: And they've found that running with us and understanding the process before they launch their personal book has been extremely helpful.
1: Yes.
0: And then we also give people the opportunity that we can mentor them to get their characters coming to life, etc., during that process. So yeah, we had three in the last anthology and we've got three again in this anthology who are writing their own books as well, which is really exciting.
1: Yeah, well, I can see such value in the process if you're writing for the first time and then you're embarking on a more extensive project. And you get the benefit of another 19 eyes over your writing, right?
0: 100%.
1: Which is unprecedented, really, because I imagine a lot of writers get one set of eyes editing their book, right? I know that's not an edit, but you're also getting people who are reading it who are in that process of writing as well, so you get the benefit of other writers looking at your work.
0: When God talks about a refining fire, an iron sharpens iron, we are in the thick of it when you're an author or a writer.
1: Yeah.
0: And what happens is you might get the same editor through your book three times. You may get them through 10 times because depending on how much you want to really refine it. And how much you want to spend. Like that first book that I did cost me $20,000 in terms of paying for editors, paying for publishing, paying for mentoring. It was a huge expense.
1: Mm.
0: And part of Jesse's and my heart behind doing these anthologies is we really wanted to put the

0: tools that give people the tools and experience that I had had, because I loved it. It was expensive, but it was lovely. Like, it was amazing.
1: Mm.
0: And we wanted to give the wisdom and knowledge that we'd learned on that journey to others.
1: Mm.
0: And so it's $500 instead of
1: 20 grand
0: to come and join us.
1: Yeah.
0: And you get to write one chapter. And as you say, the process is you write it. Jesse will do the initial tweaks. So he'll just get you to a stage where it's like they're ready for somebody else to actually read.
1: Mm.
0: And then our guidelines to everyone when we're in each other's chapters, we don't nitpick at all. We can leave that to the line editors. So they do all the grammar and, you know, the technical stuff. So we don't have to get into any of that, which is good. And we aren't there to put anybody down. So the beauty of someone else who's in the same boat as you reading your chapter is they come at it from a perspective, and especially the international perspective, like, what are gumboots? or whatever it might be. I think most people would know what gumboots are, even if they're in the States. But there are things where there's language that we use in New Zealand, or language that is used in America or in the UK, that no one else would understand. So it's really good to have international eyes over your work to make sure that, because we are not looking just for a New Zealand market, we've got to make it open, you know, for a bigger market than that. And then the other is that people come, oh my goodness, this really hit my heart, or I loved these stories, but there was too many of them. Is there any chance you could pick two or three and just go a bit deeper? So they're coming from a very positive, uplifting, refining. They're coming from love when they're helping you. So that by the time we get to the paid editor space, we've, as you say, we've had 19 eyes over the chapter, plus Jesse, myself, and at the moment Kylie, are going through it at least once again. So that you've probably got about 22 people that have read, and Kylie's been, is in the next anthology and works with Jesse, and she's been through a couple of times before we've even gone to others, and it's been really helpful.
1: Yeah.
0: And it is, for me, it's teamwork makes the dream work. It's, for me, it's the ministry of all believers. You know, we're not meant to just sit in a hole and write a book on our own and say, oh, great, that was done. We need that refining. We need other people's perspective. We need to be challenged. We need to have people ask us questions. And that's been part of the beautiful process. And of course, when you read someone else's chapter and you end up weeping, or you end up in their story, it's just like, oh my goodness, this is so good. So yeah, that's where the friendships have come. Real friendships from this. These guys are tight, these authors.
1: That's great.
0: They're all over the world, but they're tight.
1: Tight, yeah.
0: You know?
1: Excellent. That's awesome. So next week we've got Rosemary coming in to talk about her. So that'll be great, because she's been on the show before.
0: Yeah.
1: And then hopefully we'll see Stacey at some point.
0: Will.
1: Yeah. So that'll be great. Just cherry picking a couple of authors from that for the show, which is good.
0: Yeah.
1: And then obviously the launch happens next month. So that'll be something to look forward to. Definitely worth putting in your calendar, and definitely RSVP. I wonder if we can get some of the crew here to come along.
0: You know, possibly, seeing as we go and you know, chat to them, we go and see Sound of Music or whatever. Maybe the crew here.
1: Possibly.
0: We might have to give them some complimentary tickets.
1: That'd be cool. I'm sure they'd be interested. What was I going to say? Actually, there's something else coming up this weekend. There's the youth conference coming at Lindisfarne. Are you involved in that at all, Sally?
0: Yeah, because six events in 6 weeks,
1: some
0: of which I'm organising, some of which I'm involved in. So, yeah, that is a really exciting event this coming weekend.
1: Yeah.
0: They've got tribal wars going on. They've got trucks arriving with gear. They've got, like, they've literally taken over the whole of that sort of front area where the rugby's played.
1: Right.
0: You've got all that space at the front, plus the
1: because the meetings are happening in the theatre, aren't they?
0: Well, they're actually happening in, I think, in the chapel. They could actually hold them in the theatre. I don't know.
1: Okay.
0: But I think we've got that whole area, so the auditorium will be used as well.
1: Right. Yeah. And I think they're expecting 200 or so.
0: I'd say so.
1: So that's going to
0: be massive.
1: Great.
0: So I'm just Mrs. Fluff.
1: Right.
0: In gay, I love it, because that just works for me. I'll just be your go-between. But...

0: Engage Church have pulled it together, so they've done all. Ollie and the team have done all the organising,
1: yeah.
0: And then you know, Steve's obviously part of that that church, mm. and so we've Lindisfarne are amazing. They've offered mm. the venue to yes. the group, which is stunning.
1: Which is great. You know, it's the first time it's been held there.
0: Second time. So we didn't. Okay. We had first year, then it wasn't, and now it's back again. Mm. And again, that was just miscommunication. Mm. People didn't realise that the venue was available.
1: Right.
0: So, yeah. But it. I do. Having it's really, I really love the way that these schools who've got these facilities open it up to the public
1: mm.
0: and say, come and use our facilities. Mm. We want you guys to have a really good time.
1: That's awesome.
0: You know, it just, mm. they don't have to. They mm. could easily charge us the thousands and thousands of dollars that it costs to, mm. you know, be in these spaces. But they're, I just love the heart that mm. they have, and Lindisfarne have been outstanding always mm. To honour and to help. Mm. And it's a great, I mean, I love bringing people into that space, and partly that's why I asked if I could use the venue,
1: mm.
0: because not many people get the opportunity to come go into in these beautiful yeah. venues. Mm. Like, you know, the Municipal Theatre is stunning.
1: Yes.
0: You know, what they've done at Toi Toi is stunning.
1: Mm.
0: You know, it's a little bit different, doesn't have that, because now with the earthquake stuff and things, and it's more modern. But it just, yeah, those places are very, very special. So, yes, we are looking forward to it. It's all for high school kids.
1: Mm.
0: So schools have been invited as well as churches.
1: Right.
0: So schools, you know, obviously okay. there would be special character schools.
1: Schools, yes.
0: Because we're going as Lindisfarne.
1: Yes.
0: So it's quite exciting.
1: Are you expecting quite a few boys from Lindisfarne to be involved?
0: I think we'll, yes, we will. We'll have yeah. a few. Again, because for them it's the first time.
1: Yes.
0: We've invited quite a few, and we'll just see. I think we've right. got a dozen that have said, yes, miss, mm. we're coming,
1: mm.
0: you know. And I've learned in my life not to despise small beginnings.
1: Yeah.
0: And sometimes it's not about the big numbers.
1: Mm.
0: It's just about people having the, I think for me, and this is kind of when that Beauty for Ashes started, it was having the courage to put it out there and say who would like to come, and then people came. And with the youth event, putting it out there, and whether we have 20 people rock up or 200 mm. people rock up,
1: mm.
0: we're going to give them an excellent experience. Mm. Be the same for the book launch. Mm. Whether 20 people rock up or 200 people rock up for that book launch, they will all have an outstanding experience. Mm. And that's the gig. And then what happens is, of course, you do it once, everyone has a great time, and then they tell everybody else.
1: Mm.
0: And I think that's what will happen.
1: Well, I think these events are forging relationships across our community once again, which is great, because it's not every day that churches get together across our area or schools. Probably more so with schools, but certainly in the church environment, it's great to see different fellowships gathering together.
0: Yeah.
1: And so the youth from Napier and Hastings gathering in an event like this is good, because you start to see the world in a different way. Because you're right, you see that, there's more to just my little, my little sphere of influence.
0: 100%.
1: There's a lot going on.
0: And to be fair, most of the kids, their connection with others is competitively in sport.
1: Mm.
0: Or we've got actually Lindisfarne are hosting, they've got their performing arts up at the Municipal Theatre next Tuesday. It will be stunning. So if anybody wants to go and have an incredible evening of music and arts, it's just next level. So I'm looking forward to that next Tuesday, actually. I'll be able to tell you about it when I get to the radio station next week.
1: Oh, good.
0: It does. And I think schools don't often get together as human beings. You know, the kids don't actually just get time to hang out and have fun, and it's not highly competitive.
1: Mm-hmm.
0: Having said that, they have got tribal wars, so there is some competition in there.
1: Yeah.
0: But we want to keep it uplifting and fun and physical and mental and spiritual.
1: Yeah.
0: Mm. So, all of the above.
1: Sounds like a brilliant event. I'm sort of jealous. I'm not 17 or 16 or whatever.
0: You can come and help. Well, let me tell you, you'll be in the shop probably. But, you know, you can come and help. We're there from 10. Actually, no, I think the event, the event officially starts at 10 till 8:30 at night.
1: Right.
0: So we've got a 10 till 9. Like, I've got a 9 to 9 shift. So,
1: right.
0: You know, if you want to come at any point and give us a hand,
1: okay.

0: with 200 kids, let me tell you, adults will be welcomed.
1: Yeah. But there'll be some really good spiritual input there, I imagine, with what worship and, and also with teaching.
0: Yeah.
1: So I think Ollie's going to be speaking, isn't he? And I don't know who else. Who else is? Do you know?
0: No, I'm Mrs. Fluff. I just rock up and just help with whatever needs to be helped with on the day. Steve has had to organise it because
1: Steve will be speaking, won't he?
0: Yeah. Well, no, I don't know. Okay. He'll just be the host.
1: Yeah.
0: But because you actually need. You need your Ben might be coming. Ben McGregor, he's amazing for the students. So they will have external speakers that come in. Mm-hmm. Benjamin was outstanding at Easter camp, and I think he might be up this weekend. Right. So he may well be involved. He did all of the 7/8s. You know, he did the intermediates earlier this year. Mm-hmm. He's outstanding. So they'll have some. And again, what I love about the people that they bring in, the music, the musicians, they'll all be young. They'll all be young people, not old people like us. Mm. But they're also so relevant to what the kids are going through right now and the challenges that they have. It's interesting. Daniel came, obviously we interviewed him, but he came and shared with the boys a few weeks ago. And I hadn't kind of twigged until he said it. You know, when his father had a heart attack and died, like one minute he's in Christchurch, engaged to be married, you know, great job, lots of friends, living the high life, boom, you've got to come back to Hawke's Bay and help your mum run the farm, your dad's just died. You know, like nobody wants to hear that news. And he came and he went, right, we'll give this a year, you know, well, is this, because he didn't even know whether he wanted to do farming. But what he did was he came in and he got into the Bible. He said, God, I need to know why this has happened. I need to know how you could let my dad die. I need to know why I'm here. And he got straight into the word. And as he was sharing with the boys, you know, I could see how they were like, actually, I have problems in my life I'd love answers to. And I've always said I searched for years reading self-help books, leadership books, anything that would give me the answers to the problems that I personally had.
1: Mm.
0: There's only one book that has ever answered those questions.
1: Mm.
0: And it's from that book and from those answers that Beauty for Ashes have been written, or Leading with God. You know what makes me laugh? You've got a whole bookshop based on one book, because every book that is in your shop comes from the heart of that one book.
1: Yeah, that's right. Actually, I was reading a devotional this morning. I think it was a word for the day, and it was basically about that, the fact that people find the answers in the book, in the Bible, and it makes sense of our reality.
0: Yes.
1: We actually find reasons for why things are the way that they are and why we are the way that we
0: 100%.
1: Are. 100%. And I think it also drew the analogy of the jigsaw puzzle once again.
0: Yeah.
1: The fact that there's all these disparate pieces to our lives and we don't know how they really fit together. But there is one who knows because he sees the whole picture.
0: Yeah.
1: Right?
0: Yeah.
1: So I thought that's, once again, that's such a powerful analogy because it just, it shows us that there is a purpose and a design.
0: Yeah.
1: And I think we all understand that deep within, that there is a design. But it's the way that we go about discovering that. And for most people, that really makes sense of it. It is because they get into the Word and they find that there is a God who's created them and has the image that he wants to see them become.
0: Yeah.
1: And you do that with partnership. And that's what I think Beauty for Ashes tells us all we need to know about that.
0: Yeah.
1: So,
0: No, that's good.
1: So that's good. Very good. Yeah, so we're almost winding up. Time for for the show to come to an end. Boy. But it's been a really good show. Enjoyed talking about Beauty for Ashes again. And, you know, we'll be doing that probably for another couple of shows as well.

0: So I think it's great to just sit in this sort of thing, because, you know, you talk about how it is a year of everybody's labour.
1: Yeah.
0: You just don't want to, oh, there's a launch and that's it, you know. It's good to actually mull it over and consider what's happened and how it's shaped people's lives,
1: yeah,
0: and how it can be a benefit to others, because that's really what the whole process was about. How can we share this with others, yeah, and how can we see change,
1: yeah,

Hello there, this is Dexter from Kidnappers Kids, inviting you all to join us every Saturday at 8 o'clock for some great jokes, stories and songs. Yes, I'm not too sure about the jokes, but ta-da. In a motor car.

0: 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News, sport and weather.
1: A lovely day today with light winds, then northwesterlies developing in the evening. A high of 20 and a low of 4. Tomorrow partly cloudy, possible showers in the afternoon. A high of 20.
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4: Hello and welcome to Growing Together On Air. I'm Bogdana and today we're going to talk about one very small word with very big meanings. Peace. When we heard the word peace, especially today, many of us immediately thinking about war. We think about countries, governments, political decisions or world leaders. But today, I want to look at the peace from other perspective. Where does peace actually begin? Does it begin between countries or it begins much closer to us, inside one person? Between two people inside our family, between different cultures, beliefs and communities, and ultimately in the way we learn to live together. One of the ideas I often comes back from time in my Growing Together movement is that knowledge can create understanding, and understanding can help us move forward with acceptance. Acceptance can create connections, and connections can help create peace. And today I have someone with me who can explore this subject from a very different perspective. My guest today, Father Andriy Mikhailchuk, a Ukrainian Greek Catholic and priest who serves Ukrainian communities in Australia and regularly visit New Zealand as part of his personal mission. Father Andriy, welcome to Growing Together On Air.
5: Thank you, Bodana. 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
4: Before I ask you about yourself, I actually want to share with our listeners how our path closed. First time Father Andriy and I meet him not in Hawke's Bay, it was in Wellington. I was a volunteer and support the Ukrainian community.

0: community and culture have always been important parts of my life. But for me, supporting culture has never meant separating ourselves from everyone else. Since coming to New Zealand, I have been involved with different communities, cultures, and organizations. And I strongly believe that knowledge who we are can actually help us understanding others better. And somewhere along this journey, Father Andre and I met. Later on, the connections continued in Hawke's Bay. In 2025, I helped organize the Malevan for Peace during Father Andre's vision to Hastings. And recently, we came together again for another small Malevan for Peace, which some of you may remember I mentioned in my previous episode. And I think there is something quite meaningful about that. Different people, community, into one space for one purpose, peace. But before we go deeper into that, Father Andrew, I would like your listeners to know a little bit more about you. Can you please tell a little bit about yourself?
1: So I'm a priest of the Ukrainian Catholic Church, and just for the common knowledge, so Catholic Church has 24 churches. One is the biggest Roman Catholic, and then we have 23 Eastern Catholic churches. So I belong to one of them, which is Ukrainian Catholic Church. I was born in Ukraine, in Lviv, and finished my study in Lviv, finished university, seminary. And I'm married because Eastern Catholic can be married. So I'm a priest, I have family. And when I was on my last year of the seminary, and then I have a local bishop here from Australia and New Zealand, he was looking for priests to New Zealand, actually, because we have some Ukrainians here in New Zealand, and they were asking if they could have a priest here. So he was looking for that person, and he addressed to have a seminary in Lviv. And they called me and said, if I'd like to come to New Zealand to serve here. So I have a little bit thought, and finally decided, yes, we can go and serve people and God far away from Ukraine, more than 17,000 kilometers from home.
0: Wow.
1: But yeah, and then the long journey started, especially with the visa process. Yeah. So because all our offices of the eparchy of the diocese is in Australia, so that's why we started to do visa first of all to Australia, because it was much easier. And then unfortunately, during that process of getting visa, we were in the lack of the priests in Australia. So actually I came to Australia, not to New Zealand, back in 2010.
0: Yeah, it's basically like similar. We have a consul in Australia who's coming here to New Zealand.
1: Yeah, because our eparchy is the big eparchy, because we are eparchy of St. Peter and Paul for Ukrainian Catholics in Australia, New Zealand, and Oceania. So that's really big territory. And that's why we're trying to cover and serve our people everywhere. But mainly it's Australia as the mainland, we can say in this way. So then I came there, and then my first visit to New Zealand was back in 2012, when I first came, I believe it was Wellington, and we have the prayer in the Catholic Cathedral there. I meet the people, because our clergy of our eparchy, they support Ukrainians in New Zealand, started back from the 50s. So when the Ukrainians after Second World War came to New Zealand, it was a couple of families, but they... our priests and our bishops, they try to look after them and give this that spiritual support as much as they can. So a couple of years, bishop or our priests, they came to New Zealand and they gather with the people and pray together. So that's why it's not something new that I started. It was before me, and many priests served before me.
0: Amazing.
1: Yeah, so that's why back in 2012, I was first time that I arrived here.
0: Thank you. Yeah, we all can sometimes make it big steps going to the new countries, and it's hard to imagine how you, when you go into a new country, it's not only about different culture, it's also about different language and how to share it and support people all the way. How you, English is not your first language, of course. How you feel when you try to explain the meaningful

0: things in the other language.
1: It's probably a challenge time to time, but I learned English back in Ukraine when I was in the school. I started from the very beginning, and then during university studies and seminary studies, we have English, so that wasn't something new for me. So when I came to Australia, also I was in need to pass the exams to get the visa. So that's not the easy step. But, you know, one way is when you know language from the book and from the movies. The other way is when you come and you start to talk and listen to the people. When you hear different accents, when you have different stories, and that's but also there's the way of the language, of the learning. So I came to Australia. Of course, it took a little bit of time to get to use to language in Australia. And then slowly it's improving every day. So as any language, if you talk that language, then you learn it. If you don't use it, then you forget it.
0: Yeah, absolutely true, absolutely true. Today I want to share it with you and at the same time ask it your opinion about some of the simple things. Because when you travel, when you're going out of your comfort zone, it's so easy to shake in it, not only physically but inside, and lost your own peace very easily. And I want to ask this simple question: what is actually is peace? When I hear this word, particularly when there is a war happening in different parts of the world, it's a natural thing about peace between countries, but we can also have conflict without the war, in relationship between communities and something inside ourselves. So what does peace really mean to you, and where do you believe it's actually begin?
1: That's an important question, I believe, and from that perspective, I think we need to look on that definition from two sides. One side is something that we want. We want the peace in the country, or we want peace in the city, or in our life. And in our understanding is, so we don't want to have any conflicts. So we want our life to be smooth and nice, and with agreement with everyone, and that's the way, without challenges. But it's good, but on the other hand, we need to understand that we're living in this world, so that's why, unfortunately, it never happened. Because we have different people with different opinion, with different wishes, different points of view, and acts of the people, actually, we cannot control. Yeah, we said that we are free. God made us free, and that's why we can look after ourselves and do the best what we can, but we cannot change other people. And then the acts of other people, their words, their deeds, then can bring some destructions and wars and disagreements and conflicts and everything that. So that's why this kind of peace is a little bit hard to reach, because it not just depends on you, it depends also on the other side.
0: Yeah.
1: But here I would like to invite you to look on the other side of the peace, which is the peace that God grants us.
0: Yeah.
1: So as the Christian, we believe and we know that God created this world, he created each of us, and he created us on his image and after his likeness. And he created us in good relationship with him. So when we open the Bible and read from the first pages, we can say that people lived in peace because they lived in the good relationship with God. Because he is the one, he is the source of peace, he is the source of goodness, he is the source of mercy, and first of all, he is love. And that's why when we have good connection with him, when we have good relationship with him, then he can grant us this peace. And again, open the Bible, look on the New Testament. After his resurrection, when Christ came and visited his apostles, he said, "Peace be with you." So he bring his peace into ourselves.
0: And because with others, and we can bring in it.
1: Yeah, that's how it is. So if we have that inner peace, when we understand the how we should build our life, yeah, because God, he invites us to live in his heavenly kingdom. And heavenly kingdom is not something that will happen when we die or pass away from this world to the other, but heavenly kingdom is already here. So if we want to be citizens of this heavenly kingdom, then we need to live according to the rules of this kingdom. And that started from our inner peace that can be spread outside.

0: really connected with this idea of peace being much closer to us. Because when I create Growing Together, I build around four pillars. It feels safe, feel strong, feel clear, and move forward. And listening to our conversation today, I can see how peace can exist in all of four of that. Feel safe is not only about physical safe. I can also mean having enough peace and stability inside yourself and around you that you able to think, listen, and respond rather than consciously react. Then comes feel strong. And when I say strong, I don't mean only resilience or become tougher. Strength comes through awareness, through understanding yourself, through developing new emotions and communication skills, through learning how to manage difficult situations differently. This is something I work on these people through my life coaching sessions and group programs. And then we develop the skills, what we just got at one previous steps, something else starts to happen. We can feel clear. We begin to understand ourselves better. We can understand that happens and what we can accept, what we cannot accept, that matters to us and what choices are actually ours. And I think this is a very important. Clarity doesn't mean something else telling you what to do, better or decision is. It means becomes able to choose your own pathway consciously, because on base it on our values, your understanding and your life. And then comes the four pillars. It's move forward. Because when we explain that the first three steps, safety, strength, and clarity, we are in much stronger position to take responsibility for what happens next. We feel more safe and peace to do that. And sometimes moving forward doesn't affect only our life. We can become leaders. We can become facilitators. We can become people who create safer, stronger, and more connected space for the people around us. And that brings me to my more difficult side of conversation about peace. Because all of this sounds much easier when we hasn't been hurt. But what happens when somebody has, genuinely been hurt? When there has been betrayed, loss, violence, or even a war? You're an Ukrainian yourself, and you pastor out work begins you into contact with people whose families and communities have experienced the really of war. So what such of acceptance, forgiveness, and peace can be a little bit complicated on this moment, right? How can we move forward to peace without pretending that pain or injury didn't happen? And can we speak peace will still stay stronger for what we believe and rights?
1: That's true. And I believe that we shouldn't pretend. God gave us a life, not the pretending of the life. So we need to live in fullness with understanding where we're going and what we want to achieve in our life. And from that point of view, the peace, it's hard to achieve without Him. As I said that at the beginning, He is the source. So if we want to have the peace in our life, then we can take that from Him who created the peace and who bring peace to our life. And also from His own example. Because as we know, His life story on earth wasn't easy. He was betrayed. He was arrested. He was punished. He suffered. He was crucified on the cross and died on the cross. But then He raised from the dead. And He showed us this way of forgiveness. Yeah, the last His word on the cross was, "Father, forgive them because they don't know what they do." And that's the way. And for us, from our human experience, it's hard. It's hard for us to forgive, especially when we see injustice. And when we're talking about Ukraine, that's really hard to forgive when you see the lots of people who dying, these innocent people who are dying from the Russians' missiles and bombarding of our cities. And it's hard to forgive that. And probably the way is

0: You know, to forgive someone, first of all, this person should repent on this. Yeah, again, from the Golgotha, from the Calvary, when Christ was on the cross, one thief said, was joking with him, said, save us. But the other said, forgive me, Lord, and take me in your kingdom. So the same is here. So yes, it's hard for us to forgive, and probably it will be a long process of reconciliations, but to start it, the other side should stop first of all and should ask for that forgiveness. And that's what I believe everyone is meaning when we're talking about the just peace. Because we don't want just a peace in Ukraine. We don't want just the war to stop and that's the end. It's good, but we want just peace. We want that those who are aggressors should be named aggressors. They should be repaying and compensate all the damage. Of course, they will never compensate the damage and loss of the lives that we have. But that's the just peace. When you build good relationship in a just order, and only from that way we can talk and start this way of forgiveness, which will probably take a couple of generations to do this, because yeah. it's the pain that's really hard to forgive.
1: And I, from my observation, one of the things why I doing this Growing Together movement, it's to spread and to become like have opportunity, skills and ability to other people, becomes facilitators of their own life inside and the family and community. Because the same way the war, the negative could be also, you know, influenced into others, not only Ukraine and other countries and around the world, a lot of can face in this not justice and unfair feelings. And that has led me to one next connections about the culture, because this is not only part of the story how we met. We met at Ukrainian community in Wellington, but yeah, I was born in Ukraine, you was born in Ukraine. We meet in several different countries, and naturally both comes, you know, connected in here in New Zealand. But my community work in New Zealand by being not only about one nationality. I have been fortunate to meet and work alongside people from many different cultures and backgrounds. And that's bring me to bigger questions. How do we keep our own culture, traditions and identity without building a walls around ourselves? Can knowing that and respecting our own identity actually help us become more curious about somebody else? That what role can culture and faith communities play in bringing people together rather than separate people?
0: That's questions again, which needs lots of reflection. But to be short, I believe that first of all, we shouldn't be ashamed of our culture and our history. We need to know our culture. We need to know our history. We need to know who we are and where is our roots. And then we need to live according to that. Yes, we're living in Australia or New Zealand, different country, far away from our land. But again, as you said, look around, this country of different nationalities, different people who bring something good from their homeland to this country where we are living. And we don't need to mix together. We need to be unique, but we need to be united. So yeah. We need to show it by our life who we are. We need to keep our tradition, our language, our culture, our faith, yeah. But we need to talk to other people and help each other, support each other. That's the way.
1: Yeah, that's why on others, my program, I'm always trying to bring some community events or meeting at the end of my podcast, because I notice a lot of people who immigrate and they try to keep their own culture, and that's good. But at the same time, they kind of, like how I said, building up walls for allowed themselves to be connected with others. Maybe it's something from fears, maybe it's something for, you know, misunderstanding and so on. You know, we something like when we looking like and about the peace things, we can, it's not only about the subject, it's also but not about government, religions or large organization. And of course leadership, it matters, but community

0: are also made up for original from the people, from the parents, teachers, neighbors, volunteers, people who see something that needs to happen and decide to bring others together. Like we organize this small moleben, even a couple of people, doesn't matter, you're doing this, how I said, for your friends, or you're doing this for a large amount of people. It's about to create opportunity to bring together and helping each other growing together for future. My biggest vision is not only for coaching individuals. It is develop facilitator people who can take that they learn, create positive space around themselves and help other people and communities to grow. So, Father Andre, do you think we need more people with our communities who know how to bring people together, especially when people are different or disagreed about something? And what qualities do you believe a good leader and facilitator needs?
1: Okay. I think that to lead people and to bring them together, first of all, we need to be open to everyone. We can disagree in a couple of things, which is normal because we are human, but we need to respect. That's the way. If I have something, I cannot demand that the other people will do the same. But I respect the choice. And then, again, when we're talking in this world about the choices, that's not a problem to have a choice. It's a problem to do whatever he wants to do. But then also you need to respect the choice of the other people. So if you think that one thing is good, but the other person think it's not good, you cannot expect that the other person will change his or her mind in this way. So that's the way. So we need to understand that we can disagree, but we need to find the points that connect us and unite us. And that's the values of life, values of truth, and what you can build. And then share our culture, share our traditions, enrich another, invite for different festivals and groups, be together and charity. You know, charity actually unites people. Doesn't matter of the nation, but if the goal is to help other, it unites as well.
0: Yeah, because we all have a needs to help, have a help from others, but also needs to give its help to others. Yeah. We can't judge anyone else from our own perspective, how is it, our own angles and glass, because we doesn't actually know deeper inside what this force coming from which wounds it's coming from. We all see the world from our own lens, and this is good to keep in our mind to create peace, because we all have the same values, and that is important. Mm-hmm. And Father Andre, we have some so many questions that I want to ask and discuss with you, but at the finish, I want to make one question which bring everything our discussion together. And I want to imagine that someone is listening to us and think, but I'm only one person. What can I do? What is one thing you would like encourage the person to start doing in their everyday life to create more peace? This themselves and this family and our community, because we can think, oh, I'm just a small one, but is it?
1: That's really important question, because actually everything started from myself. You know, we cannot demand that the other people will change. We cannot change other people. God cannot change us. That's why we cannot change other people. That's why we need to start from ourselves. First of all, we need to, as a Christian, who is Christian, we need to build this peace with God and with ourselves, first of all. To have this access, as I said again, to the source of life, of goodness, of mercy, of love, who is God. Then we'll be able to share it in our life, with our families first, with our friends, with those people who we meet on the street, on our work, during the shopping. So yes, we can be alone, but we're never alone because God is with us. And then when we understand that, we can change, first of all, our

0: life and be good example for other people. So it's we cannot true. Change other people if we won't show them an example.
1: At the end of the day, even a big fire starts with one small spark.
0: That it is.
1: And you can be this one small spark. That's, don't be afraid. Just do what you think is right. Start with a small step. Thank you, Father Andrei. Thank you for joining me and for sharing your perspective. And thank you for the work you continue to do when you come to New Zealand and for the opportunities we'll have to bring people together in here in Hawke's Bay.
0: Thank you. Thank you, Bodana, for inviting me. And thanks for that opportunity to share some good thoughts.
1: Today's conversation has reminded me of something very important. Peace doesn't necessarily mean that everybody agrees. And growing together create doesn't mean make everyone the same. We can come from different countries. We can have different cultures, different beliefs, different experience, and different opinions. The question is, how do we live with those differences and still create connections? Maybe none of us can create world peace alone, but each of us can take responsibility for the space we create around ourselves. The way we communicate, the way we listen, the way we respond to differences, the way we lead, and the example we give to the people around us. Sometimes one person creates a change in themselves, and that change influences how you say it in the families, workplace, group, and communities. We don't have to wait until we have a little, becomes like a full leaders. Sometimes leadership starts when we become more aware of the influence we already have. And perhaps that is also where facilitators begins. And as someone who has all the answers for everyone else, we can't be like that. But as someone who can create a space where people feel safe enough to speak, to strong enough to practicing and clear enough to make their own choice and move forward. That is a part of the beginner future I see in Growing Together, and perhaps is also one small way each of us contribute to peace. Thank you for listening to Growing Together in the Air. I'm your coach, Bogdana Bradina. Stay safe, stay strong, stay clear, and move forward. Let's keep growing together.
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I'm Bruce Nataerua, and it's my pleasure to present Astro Chat on Thursday afternoons just after the 3 o'clock news. 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

0: Never gonna be rich, never be the president, never write a hit, never get younger, never be the same, and die without a dollar to my name. 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
1: Oh, really?
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1: A lovely day today with light winds, then northwesterlies developing in the evening. A high of 20 and a low of 4. Tomorrow partly cloudy, possible showers in the afternoon. A high of 20.
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4: Hello everyone, my name is Bruce Murray and welcome to the world of the musical.

The opening track today was the Overture of Overtures, a wonderful collection of musical themes by Barry Manilow and Billy Byers. It was from Barry Manilow's equally wonderful album, Showstoppers. But next I have possibly Stephen Sondheim's greatest hit. It's Send in the Clowns, this time sung by Cher.

0: original cast album is I Thought I Was the Only One.
1: Oh, I love rhubarb squares.
2: You do? Me too.
1: How interesting.

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We don't want to have to get your fat pants down from the attic again. Oh, sorry, Mildred.

Soho Cinders is a modern adaptation of the Cinderella story. It transfers the action to the heart of London's Soho and replaces the eponymous heroine with Robbie, a young rent boy who gets wrapped up in an illicit affair with an aspiring politician. The plot entwines elements of the classic fairy tale with contemporary urban political scandal. The show premiered in 2012 at the Soho Theatre in London. This is Who's That Boy?

Grand Hotel was an enormous success when it opened in 1989, winning several Tony Awards. The musical focuses on events taking place over the course of a weekend in an elegant hotel in 1928 Berlin, and the intersecting stories of the eccentric guests of the hotel, including a fading prima ballerina, a fatally ill Jewish bookkeeper who wants to spend his final days living in luxury, a young and handsome but destitute baron, a cynical doctor, an honest businessman gone bad, and a typist dreaming of holiday success. This is Let's Raise a Glass Together.

0: What you better do is put that money in a bank.
1: No. Sir, please, 2 glasses of champagne. 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
0: Of course.

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1: No, I to you.
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1: Then you to me.
0: I'm sure we too.
1: Oh, I know we too.
0: Goodbye.

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2: An

A popular show at the moment is Anne Juliet, staged in 2019. It's a jukebox musical about Romeo and Juliet, where Juliet does not die. Here is Oliver Tomsett with Larger Than Life.

An early musical from Andrew Lloyd Webber and Tim Rice is The Likes of Us, first stage in 1965. It's based on the story of Thomas John Barnardo, a philanthropist who founded homes for destitute children. The show has never been performed in the West End, although it did have a concert version at Lloyd Webber's 2005 Sidmonton Festival. Here from the concert is Strange and Loving Song.

0: As he gropes for explanations for his unease in, if I may say so, a most pleasing tenor voice, Bernardo is startled by two scruffy urchins of 9 or 10. They tell him that their only home is the rooftops, where they huddle together every night to sleep after a day's scrounging and thieving. Our hero is reluctant to believe them, so the children, after some persuasion, take him up to the rooftops for proof.
1: Next, I have a song from Heathers the Musical. The show started in 2019 and has enjoyed great success around the world since. The show is a high-energy black comedy and involves dark subject matter, including murder, bullying, teen suicide, sexual assault, and school violence. This is Dead Girl Walking.

Another show that has enjoyed considerable success worldwide is Matilda, the musical. With a score by Tim Minchin, the show opened in 2010 at Stratford-upon-Avon, and then in 2011 at the West End, followed by Broadway in 2013. But here from the Broadway cast is When I Grow Up.

Anthony Warlow is an Australian icon, having performed at musicals, operas, concerts, and made many recordings. Today I've selected his version of Losing My Mind from Stephen Sondheim's Follies.

0: you going, huh? Stick with me. After we get rid of my shipmates, I want to talk to you. I got an idea for you and me to make money.
1: How much?
0: More than you ever saw in

in the program, I mention Barry Manilow and his wonderful album, Showstoppers. So here from that very album, he sings Where or When from Babes in Arms.

My last track today comes from Cy Coleman's Barnum. It is based on the life of showman P.T. Barnum, covering the period from 1835 through to 1880 in America and major cities of the world, where Barnum took his performing companies. The production combines elements of traditional musical theatre with the spectacle of the circus. The characters include jugglers, trapeze artists, and clowns, as well as such real-life personalities as Jenny Lind and General Tom Thumb. The original Broadway production ran for 854 performances and was followed by a London production with 655 shows. Originally starring ex-Doctor Who Jim Dale, the London production starred the amazing Michael Crawford. This is Join the Circus.

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Good evening, Hawke's Bay. Good evening, New Zealand. Good evening, Africa. Good evening, the rest of the world. Welcome to The Face of Africa, your program that I bring you every Wednesday from 1800 hours to 2100 hours. The Face of Africa is a program that goes beyond the headlines, beyond the stereotypes, and beyond what the world has often been told about Africa. 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I'm your host, Dr. Oliver. And it is both an honor and a responsibility to walk this journey with you. The Face of Africa, I say it, is just not a radio program. It is a platform of memory, identity, and knowledge. Here we tell the African story, not as it has been told about us, but as we know it and as we live it. And as we pass it on, we explore our history, rich, complex, and deeply rooted, our cultures, our knowledge systems, and our people. This program is about reclaiming that narrative, because Africa is not a single story. It is a continent of civilizations, philosophies, sciences, and lived experiences that have shaped humanity in ways the world is still beginning to understand. We connect the past to the present on this program, and the present to the future. We also bring Africa into the diaspora, right here in New Zealand and across the globe, creating a bridge between home and away, between memory and identity. And most importantly, we bring voices of scholars, voices of elders, voices of everyday Africans whose stories deserve to be heard. So wherever you are listening from, your home, your car, your workplace, thank you for allowing The Face of Africa into your space. Stay with us for the next 3 hours as we inform, reflect, and celebrate the richness of Africa. And tonight, brothers and sisters, Face of Africa becomes a celebration of faith, culture,

and community. Tonight we are talking about something very special happening here in Hawke's Bay. 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Not divided by nationality, not divided by language, not divided by tribe, not divided by denomination, but coming together in one spirit, worshipping one God. 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

Listeners, those who are just joining us, like what I said to you, the continent is home to 54 countries, thousands of languages, extraordinary cultural diversity. But there are moments when diversity becomes strength. And tonight is one of those moments. It is a praise night, a night of music, a night of worship, a night of thanksgiving, a night where African voices from the different nations

can rise. And here in Hawke's Bay, our African communities have an opportunity to say, we are here, we belong, we celebrate our heritage, we celebrate our faith, we celebrate one another. Psalms 150, verse 1 to 2 says, praise the Lord, praise God in His sanctuary, praise Him in His mighty heavens, praise Him for His acts of power, praise Him for His surpassing greatness. This is our foundation tonight.

0: Tonight we are not simply talking about music. We are talking about gratitude. We are talking about community. We are talking about bringing people together. We are talking about using the gift of music to cross borders, that geography, that language, and nationality sometimes create. And as Psalms 150 does not give us a picture of silent worship, it speaks of trumpets. It speaks of harps. It speaks of tambourines. It speaks of strings and flutes. And most importantly, voices. In other words, bringing your culture, bring your instrument, bring your voice, bring your story. And let's praise God together. And tonight on Face of Africa, we are going to hear more about this special gathering from the organizer herself. Just in a few minutes, I'll be joined by Buki. The name is Buki Oyawale, the organizer of the special night of music and praise. Thank you for correcting me. We'll talk about the vision. We'll talk about the African community in Hawke's Bay. We'll talk about bringing different African nations together. We'll talk about music. We'll talk about faith. We'll talk about why community matters to stay with us. So keep listening. This is the Face of Africa. Said one night, many nations, many languages, one God.
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0: Ladies and gentlemen, it is now time for our special conversation. And tonight, we are shining the African spotlight on beautiful initiative. That's a beautiful initiative, bringing people together here in Hawke's Bay in New Zealand. Our guest is the organizer of the special praise night, Madam. You can say that? Buki. Yes, thank you so much.
1: Thank you.
0: Madam Buki Oyawale, welcome to the face of Africa.
1: Thank you. You took me back home when I heard Madam, because, you know, that's not one of those ways we refer to each other here. So I'm like, okay, well, maybe I'm in Africa, really.
0: sure. This is the face of Africa. So awesome. I would want to welcome you. Thank you for accepting this invitation to come and speak to the rest of the world about this coming event.
1: Yeah, thanks for having me. Yeah.
0: Okay, so before we delve into the matter that we want to talk about tonight, we would definitely want to know who you are.
1: Right.
0: Who are you, and how did you come? How did Africa come to, or Nigeria come to? to Hawke's Bay.
1: Awesome. My name is Buki Oyawale. I am Nigerian and Yoruba by tribe. I have been in Hawke's Bay. I've made Hawke's Bay home for almost 14 years now. Well, away in Wellington and back in Hawke's Bay, because obviously Hawke's Bay is just great in every way. I run an immigration advisory practice. Uh-huh. And I attend Ascend Global Church. And if you know Ascend really well, you know it's a very diverse and multicultural church. Uh-huh. And apart from my work that brings me along to, that gets me meeting lots of people from the different countries and cultures, being in Ascend also gets me into that space, and I look after the our visitors team and get the opportunity to meet lots of people
0: in church
1: and you know, it helps me in appreciating how far we've traveled, how far we've come as a people, and the common thing amongst all of us is, you know, even when we are really far from home, we still always all want to be belong.
0: Yeah. Okay. Thank you so much. 20 years.
1: You've been here for? No, I said about 14 years now.
0: 14 years?
1: Yes.
0: 14 years is almost 20.
1: I'm not sure.
0: It's good. 14 years is quite a... It's quite a long time. It's quite a long time.
1: Yeah, almost 14 now.
0: And did you ever imagine that you'll be here in this part of the world?
1: No.
0: What brought you here?
1: What brought me here? Family actually brought me here.
0: Uh-huh.
1: And the interesting thing, I don't think before I had family come here, I don't think I've ever heard about New Zealand. Most of the time we hear about Australia, but not really New Zealand. Most of the time when we dream about traveling or going overseas, we think about UK, the US, you know, maybe France and all of those other parts of Europe, but really never New Zealand. So yeah, family brought me here. I came on a visit, loved it here. And, you know, right from the first day I came to New Zealand, I've been in Hawke's Bay. I mean, I came straight to Hawke's Bay. So, and Hawke's Bay is a really great place that is easy to love. So I've been here, moved to Wellington at some point, and then moved back to Hawke's Bay when the cold got too much, and still here today.
0: Okay.
1: Loving
0: it. That's interesting.
1: Yeah.
0: How old were you when you came to New Zealand?
1: Are you trying to guess my age now?
0: No, I'm just...
1: Yeah, that's sort of what I think you're doing. I think I was maybe 31 or thereabout when I moved to New Zealand at that time.
0: Mm-hmm.
1: You know, I was freshly married, and, you know, my sister was here, and she just asked, me to myself and my husband to come visit at the time. And there's a whole big story around that that I don't even have the time to go into now. But you know, we packed up, we came to visit, and we loved it here. We decided to stay.
0: And what has been your experiences, especially coming from Africa, and when you are here the first time, and now, what has been the experience? I think it's very important.
1: What I remember about that time, because I'm talking early 2013s now, there were not lots of Africans in Oxby at the time. Mm-hmm. So I remember whether, you know, just going into the supermarkets or even at church back then, you know, people were just always looking at us in a way like, oh, I want to touch your skin. You know, just because they haven't seen someone from Africa before, and of course people would ask lots of questions. I remember then that, you know, I came with lots of nice Nigerian ways and all of that, but because the questions became too much, and you know, people were just genuinely curious, but you know, the questions became too much, so I stopped wearing all of those things to church. But there were not many Africans here at the time.
0: Because I can imagine, because if even today, they're still asking me about the same questions.
1: There you go.
0: I always talk about the issue of people asking me the capital city of Africa.
1: Of Africa.
0: So I can imagine that time. Even yesterday, at work, people were trying to touch my hair. Can we touch your hair? Is this a wig?
1: We could count on just maybe two fingers then the number of Africans we had in Knox Bay. So whenever we saw another African, you know, it was just always a delight to be like, hey, okay, it's not just me here, great. And then, you know, we get talking, and most of the time we end up being friends with them. And, you know, over time, Oxbay has grown. I mean, the African population here has grown really since then. But what I would say about, you know, coming into New Zealand then is people have been really warm. We've been well received, well loved. Mm-hmm. And I don't know, we'll always all have different experiences, but one of the great things we did was to get ourselves connected to a church, and they really helped and supported us to settle in. Obviously, they understood we've made a really long journey to be here, and we were able to find home with our church. The church was called Bay City Outreach Center at the time. Mm-hmm. Now it's Ascend Global Church.
0: Okay. Interesting. That's an interesting journey. Yeah. And now I think you are part of you definitely part of the community, part of the community. But in terms of language, can you speak the local language? One or two words?
1: Oh, come on. I try, but please don't, I'm on here. Don't
0: do that to me. No, that's fine. That's okay. Thank you so much. Thank you so much for that. Interesting history. Yeah, you are listening to The Face of Africa, a program that we bring you every Wednesday from 1800 hours to 2100 hours, where we tell the African story. And tonight, Madam Oyawale is with me in the studio. We are talking about forthcoming event, the prayers night. Let's now focus on the event.
1: Right.
0: Tell us about the vision behind this prayers night.
1: Right. Ascend Global Church is a place where they've always had a really great appreciation for people.

0: those cultures, and our differences, you know, our diversity. Mm-hmm. And of course, before this program was put together, we've always sang, you know, songs from different cultures or different languages and all. So there's always been that recognition and appreciation of other people's cultures. And of course, the way they thought that that could help is, you know, to introduce that into worship. Mm-hmm. So we've always had that. And, you know, being a global church, it's a multicultural community there in the church. It's an opportunity to draw everyone to come close and come home, because that's what church is meant to be. Mm-hmm. And the whole vision and idea behind the night is, you know, have one night where many nations with different cultures, different languages can come and just worship God and their, you know, the one God in their own way. And it's mm-hmm. not for, we understand that we come from different places and we speak different languages, but we just know that we worship the same God. And the intention is not to even flatten all that difference mm-hmm. in our cultures, but we want to bring all of that beauty together mm-hmm. into one room and offer our praise in our uniqueness back to God. You know, picture a Yoruba song mixing with a Zulu song, with a Swahili voice mm-hmm. of worship or culture or just style. But, you know, the one thing that we know about Africans is our heart of worship, the spirit of our worship, the vibrancy of our style of worship, mm-hmm. The dance, the way we express ourselves, the way we shake our body, or the way we don't hold back, we just give it all, we let it loose. Uh-huh. And, you know, having traveled so many miles away from home, many of us have become accustomed to, you know, the gentle, solemn, conservative way of worship.
1: Yeah,
0: and all.
1: Yeah, yeah. I understand that.
0: Yeah, so mm-hmm. the African Praise Night is an opportunity for Africans to worship the way they would love, the way they, you know, let loose, express yourself the way you would want to express yourself back home without mm-hmm. worrying that you'll be, someone would look at you sideways, and just worship your God as if you were home.
1: Okay, that's precise.
0: Yeah.
1: And I was also looking at the theme.
0: Hmm.
1: One night, many nations.
0: Yeah.
1: Very powerful.
0: Very powerful.
1: Many languages.
0: Absolutely.
1: One God,
0: yeah.
1: Hey, what does that personally, what does that mean to you personally?
0: One of the things I'm looking forward to mm-hmm. that night is seeing lots of people coming with, whether they are flags, and we're going to have flags on the church.
1: Mm-hmm.
0: But if one of the things you know is that when people see their flag, no matter how far you have from home and no matter how long you've been away from home,
1: mm-hmm.
0: there's something in you that connects strongly with back home. And with putting our flags in those rooms and in the church, or people coming with it, or people hearing their language and all, we want them to have the freedom or think about the way our worship is back home and the freedom it brings, or the freedom it gives them, and mm-hmm. then be able to have the same feeling.
1: The same feeling okay.
0: here in New Zealand, mm-hmm. even though it's thousands of miles from home.
1: Okay.
0: So bringing home all the way.
1: We would want to bring
0: one room.
1: So hear what she's saying. She's bringing home here.
0: Home to
1: here, home to
0: home
1: New
0: to
1: Zealand,
0: Ox
1: home
0: Bay.
1: To Hawke's Bay.
0: Absolutely.
1: So make sure that you are there on
0: yeah.
1: that night. On
0: you
1: that
0: did
1: night.
0: Not want to miss it.
1: Yeah. So, you know, you gave me a playlist.
0: Yes, I did.
1: That I was surprised.
0: Oh, really?
1: About the songs that were there. I said,

0: Minister Mahendere.
1: Yeah.
0: One song from Minister Mahendere.
1: Yeah. What? And tell minister, me, what did that do to you? How did
0: and
1: you
0: Minister
1: feel?
0: Mahendere is from Zimbabwe.
1: Zimbabwe, yeah.
0: Then I thought, hey, that's the aspect that she's talking about, the theme. Mm, one.
1: Exactly.
0: One night. Yeah. So yeah. Many. And it also speaks to the face of Africa, where we say we are
1: celebration of culture
0: of being Africans. This is what I said. Oh, and also this is also the power that the gospel has.
1: Absolutely, yeah.
0: It has no borders.
1: No borders.
0: Because you can pick a song from Zimbabwe.
1: Yeah, exactly.
0: And I only saw Uche. I'm going to play Uche just now.
1: Right. Oh.
0: It's your first. It's my first song. Nice. Yeah, from Nigeria. So let's listen to Uche, and the track is called My God Is Good.
2: Come on, come on, come on.

So tonight the vibes is starting right here in the studio. It will be double during the praise night.

0: don't say brother. Slap me one,
1: come on, slap your neighbor hand.

I can't wait to be at the place night. Yes, in Hawke's Bay.

0: or the face of Africa. Otherwise, we'll spend the whole 3 hours, yeah, trying to dance. Let's go back. Let's go back, madam.
1: Okay.
0: And I would want to know. We have Oxbayers now. Africans, you were talking about Africans when you came here.
1: Yeah.
0: You were just maybe. You were the only one,
1: or just a few Africans
0: that were here.
1: Yes,
0: we have Africans now from many different countries.
1: Absolutely.
0: What have you observed about the African community here? Are we connecting enough?
1: Yeah, I think that's a great question. I would say that I can see the effort in Africans here to connect. People are eager to connect, and it's probably because people have a better appreciation of the fact that we have more things that connect us than divide us. And one thing I noticed that when I traveled recently was, you know, when I traveled, you know, the way we see each other, maybe at supermarket or just on the road, and just nod to acknowledge each other. Africans do that here in New Zealand generally, not even just in Ox Bay. And then when I got to Australia, my mind was just still, seeing another black person, and I did the same thing, and they were just looking at me. There was no acknowledgement that way. And then I remembered, I'm far from home now. So that sort of quiet principle doesn't apply on the other side. And then, you know, it tells me something that what we in New Zealand or in Ox Bay now specifically have come to recognize within ourselves is the fact that we are the same. And, you know, it's not saying that we don't see other people of other cultures or other color. That's not what I'm saying.
0: Yeah.
1: But we've come to see and appreciate that we've all come from the same continent. Most of the time, we probably have the same challenges or similar challenges. And, you know, the fact that we are thousands of miles away from our friends, from our family, from our support system. And what that means in coming together in this kind of place. So I can see that people are more open to being brothers and sisters to each other, and, you know, supporting our back and backing ourselves up. And I think we've come a really long way. Faith also has played or is playing a really important role in that. I see that in our coming together, people don't leave that identity, that part of our identity at home, because faith defines a lot about Africans. And, you know, that also draws and pulls us together as well.
0: So in short, are you saying we have a lot

0: of opportunities now that are opened up for us to meet as Africans. Because last Sunday we held a men's event.
1: Yes.
0: We held a men's
1: event. Well done on doing that.
0: Thank you so much. Because the idea was just to create space where Africans can continue to meet.
1: Absolutely.
0: Because men are part of the men are part of the family.
1: Absolutely. So, and I think there should be more of that, just, you know, beyond the Father's Day, because I think I remember that was done around the Father's Day period.
0: Exactly.
1: I think there should be more of that, you know. Yes, people can have busy lives and all, but just an opportunity to pull people out of their routine and have time together, talk, share life and all that. And yes, we can do that in church, but you know, an opportunity to just draw people away from the work life and do life together.
0: Yeah, because I was saying, what I was saying on that day, this is the village.
1: Absolutely.
0: We have to carry our villages with us here.
1: Yeah.
0: And and him is the headman, or him is the is whoever is the counselor that we talk about.
1: Exactly.
0: You know? Because if we continue thinking about back home and forget where we are, things won't work.
1: Exactly.
0: We need we
1: have to be the support system.
0: Exactly.
1: That we left at home, and we also have to be the support system each of us do not have. And of and what I mean by that is, there were some things that some of us might have struggled with in our own spaces and all of that. But the point is, rather than just isolating ourselves, we can now choose to be that support system for someone else.
0: Mm-hmm.
1: You know, I remember when I just had my little one here in Oxby, and there was a lot I didn't know, but you know, I was quite aware of my culture and the things we do and all of that.
0: Mm-hmm.
1: So I don't think there was anyone I could quickly call to ask or for help in some of those things. But I want to be that for someone else. I don't want someone else to have to worry or go through that kind of thing when I'm here.
0: Yes,
1: we can be that support for someone else.
0: Yeah, because I'm sure the experience that you've had is very, very useful. It's a lot of experience that you have that many of us can benefit. Because I know there's a loneliness. We're talking about the issue of loneliness.
1: Mm.
0: And bringing people together, like what you are doing, is quite great. It's quite, you might even not realize how much you are doing in terms of just bringing people together, celebrate together, celebrate the Lord together. This is very, very, very, very, very important.
1: Yeah, and to be honest, I can't say I organized it. It's all the church. It's the spirit of Ascend. It's our pastors that have thought, what can we do to bring African folks together? Yeah. So
0: you being the spokesperson, it doesn't, it's okay.
1: Yeah.
0: We acknowledge also the pastors who also muted the idea, or somebody who muted the idea, and you being allowed to be the spokesperson of the whole thing. Thank you
1: really
0: so much.
1: Great.
0: Thank you so much.
1: And, they always say they are black inside, you're just white on the skin.
0: On the skin. Yeah, because obviously, I've also heard the people say, we originated from, humanity originated from Africa, and said, no, it's okay. It's all right.
1: Yeah.
0: And music has a remarkable ability to bring
1: to pull people together.
0: People together.
1: Yeah.
0: This is what's for me, this is definitely wonderful. Because some people will just come for music, but at the end of the day, in terms of their faith, it can be even help to raise up their faith raise their faith through music. So what role does African gospel music play in building the community? From what you...
1: One of the things I've found is the fact that lots of Africans that I've met, whether here or even outside of Oxbay, we all pull together around the same style of worship.
0: Mm-hmm.
1: And

0: some of the characteristics of African praise or worship, some of the things I've seen is it draws out or it shows or reflects the hunger that we have as a people.
1: Mm-hmm.
0: You know, deep hunger for God, you know, deep love and passion in the way we express ourselves, whether in prayer, whether in worship, all of those things come through. So, and in some instances when you are in churches around here, because that's not the depth or the level at which they worship, if you, you know, as an African, then, you know, you are so passionate in the way you're worshiping and else, people can start looking at you like, okay, what's going on? But, you know, an African person will understand because they know where I'm coming from. They know that that's just our normal, natural way of worship. We are loud. We are vibrant. It's as if, you know, something in the way we worship draws very deep into us or out of us. So that's something that wherever you are from in Africa, that is something that binds us or brings us together. It is similar in style, in the loudness, in the in our way of expression.
1: I've seen that during my journey with broadcasting and when I'm trying to look for music.
0: Yeah.
1: Even today when I was trying to prepare for this program.
0: Mm.
1: You take somebody from Burundi, you take a musician from Burundi, a musician from Rwanda, a musician from South Africa.
0: Yeah, exactly.
1: A musician from Nigeria.
0: Yeah, look at the rhythm.
1: The rhythm is almost the same. Both I was looking at said, oh, this is similar, even in terms of the rhythm, the beats, the drum, what they use.
0: So, you know, we put all of that into it, and then whether the song is from South Africa or from Zimbabwe, you feel the spirit in it, you feel the rhythm, and you know that.
1: I identify with
0: Afro,
1: that as well.
0: Yes.
1: Yeah.
0: Mm.
1: Mm-hmm.
0: So that's the thing with us, with Africans.
1: So this is music. Joyous celebration.

0: Yes, we're listening to The Face of Africa, and today, yes, it's a special program. Yes, where we are talking to a special guest. I'm still confused with the name Buki.
1: It's Buki.
0: With the name Buki Oyawale. Yes, representing the name of the church.
1: Ascend Global Church.
0: Ascend Global Church.
1: Yes.
0: And we're talking about the special praise night, which will be held on the 20th of September. Is it a Friday?
1: It's a Sunday evening, next week Sunday.
0: Next week Sunday, because I'm sure we had not talked about the date.
1: Yeah.
0: So it's a Sunday.
1: So the African Praise Night is coming up this coming Sunday at 6 p.m. at Ascend Global Church on Omahu Road. It's 1200, that's the address, 1200 Omahu Road.
0: Okay.
1: 6 p.m.
0: That's where you need to. It's 6 p.m. up to what time?
1: 6 p.m. till 8 p.m.
0: Till 8 p.m.
1: Yes.
0: 8 p.m. Okay. That's the time. You got the time?
1: Yes.
0: Can we repeat that again?
1: So the time is from 6 p.m. to 8 p.m. And my African people, it's 6 p.m. Mm-hmm. Not 6:10, not 6:30. It's 6 p.m.
0: So what do we expect? What should we expect?
1: What do we expect?
0: Music, worship, different cultures. What
1: absolutely.
0: Is it? Food, community. What? Tell us what we expect.
1: I don't know about the food. I know we love food in Africa. But we can expect worship, worship all the way, dance in different, in whichever way and whatever style of expression of worship we want to bring. You can come with that. You can come in your colorful clothing that you've been hiding in your wardrobe for many years that you've really not had that opportunity to wear. This is your chance to come in all of your full African glory to display your culture. Come with your flags. Come meet people. Come enjoy the worship. More than anything, come. And of course there is no, it's home for everyone. You don't need to come and be shy. You don't need to hold back. It's a space that allows for full expression of our African self that day. You can be loud. You just come the way you are and do worship the way you would normally do it at home.
0: So is the event for Africans
1: for
0: only?
1: Everyone.
0: For Africans
1: it's,
0: only?
1: No, it's not
0: only
1: for
0: everyone's
1: Africans.
0: Welcome?
1: Yeah, it's not for Africans only. Everyone is welcome from every culture, from every denomination. It's not about whether you're Catholic or Pentecostal or Baptist. No, it's for everyone. Mm-hmm. So everyone is welcome. There's no limitation or barrier to who can come. So maybe just come on time so you can still get space in
0: space
1: the church.
0: Space to sit, yeah. Space to dance. And
1: exactly, from, yeah, and space to dance. And make sure you wear probably, something that would allow yeah, for
0: overflow.
1: Free movement
0: overflow.
1: To dance.
0: Take home, we have overflow.
1: I'm not sure we've got space for overflow.
0: Yeah.
1: Home. But, that's why I said maybe come on time. We've got lots of parking as well at Ascend Global Church. And when we exhaust the parking, there's also parking right across the road. But come on time so you don't have to look too far for parking.
0: Okay. Thank you. So if you could give one last message to African community in Walks Bay tonight, what could it be?
1: I think, what would I say to our African community?
0: Yes.
1: I think I would say we don't have to forget and abandon ourselves because we are miles and miles away from home and because we are amongst people that don't understand how we do life or how we express ourselves. Mm-hmm. We don't have to hide, and we don't have to be ashamed of who we are, or we don't have to be ashamed of our accent.

0: because we are in a place where we might be misunderstood, and you might have to repeat yourself a few times before you get understood or whatever it is. There is nothing wrong with us. There is nothing wrong with our accent. And, you know, sometimes I remember, you probably don't ever feel, or I think it was maybe when I got to New Zealand that I started feeling like, okay, so I'm in a minority group. Of course, you know, back home, you're amongst people that look just like you, so you never notice anything. But in making that journey thus far, there is the tendency to start losing bits and bits and bits of ourselves.
1: Exactly.
0: To the point where you feel like you are really disappearing and you don't know who you are or know yourself anymore. But what I want to say and encourage people tonight is to have the confidence to be yourself in all of who you are. You know, express yourself, stand in your full self without any apology and without holding back. It's okay to be misunderstood. It's okay not to...
1: Thank you for that. Thank you for that.
0: But you are who you are. And the fact that we are miles away from home does not mean we then, you know, dishonor our culture or forget ourselves or just completely lose ourselves. Our culture forms deeply a part of who we are. And recognizing that and not hiding it can do a lot of healing for us.
1: Thank you. Thank you so much for those wonderful words, encouraging words, because I'm also one person who also at some point felt that, hey, I'm obeying heard. Some people tell you, you speak so fast, I don't hear you, you do this, and I say, this is obviously because of the accent, that your accent is different from the next person. So I would then literally say, let me repeat myself, I'll repeat myself. And at one point, people even thought, no, it's some, oh, you don't know English, or you can't speak English. I said, no, I speak English. It is because of the accent.
0: Yeah.
1: But it's good what you say. You're encouraging the people to continue to be themselves. We should not lose our identity. We remain Africans.
0: Absolutely.
1: We remain, yeah, that's what is important. And finally, give our listeners again the details. One more time.
0: With Praise Night. The African Praise Night is coming up this Sunday. That's the 20th of September. And it's happening at Ascend Global Church at 6 p.m. 6 p.m. Ascend Global Church. Ascend Global Church is at 1200 Omahu Road, Hastings. We would love to see you there. God is waiting to just have the evening with you. We are waiting and looking forward to just enjoying music the way we have it at home. You know, let's bring the spirit of our deep connection as Africans, our rhythm, our dance, our whole self, you know, our vibrancy, our colors. Let's bring it all to that place on Sunday and just enjoy worship together as Africans and as friends. You'll probably see lots of people you haven't seen or met before. But, you know, come. It's your Father's house. Come with all of the freedom of the way we express ourselves back home and worship back home. And let's just come and have a brilliant evening together, worshiping God and enjoying music the way we do at home.
1: There we are. Thank you so much. Thank you for joining us on Face of Africa tonight, and to everyone listening from across the world. You can imagine I'm receiving a message from Namibia.
0: Oh, yeah.
1: Somebody listening to us from Namibia. Thank you so much for listening to us. This is bigger than one evening. Community is built when people decide to show up for one another. Absolutely. This is what is important. Yes. So tonight's praise night gives us another opportunity to do exactly that one night, many nations, many languages,
0: and one God.
1: So

This is Siyakudumisa by Holy Cross Choir from South Africa, a powerful expression of worship and gratitude to God. Siyakudumisa means we praise you. Across Africa, music has always been a powerful way of expressing faith, bringing communities together and giving people hope. So wherever you are listening from, take a moment to reflect, give thanks, and join in the praise. That's the Holy Cross Choir, Siyakudumisa.

0: maikemisetso a rona change e re tlisang ha se ya hore re rekisitse ha kae how much have we achieved ke hore re khonne ho ama dipiletse kae.
1: Yes, this was produced in way back in 1996. Siya kudumisa.
0: So ntho eno enke tsa motho ha holo. At least ke a bona hore molaitse ona wa sedimo. Ntho e leng yona e ne re batla hore e tsinyele mo dipeleng tsa batho ya feti. Ke sona ke bang.

This one is from, yes, none other than Janet Manua, Ndimi Worship Medley. So I introduce this one to Madam Boki. Janet Manua, Ndimi

This is a beautiful song, worship song, from one of Zimbabwe's most celebrated gospel voices, Janet Manyowa. This is called Ndimi, a song of surrender, faith, recognition of God as the source of strength. Ndimi means it is you. A beautiful reminder that through the highs and lows of life, our faith can keep us grounded. So to everyone listening tonight, wherever you are, across Hawke's Bay, New Zealand, Africa, and around the world, sometimes life reminds us that we cannot do everything by our own strength. There are moments all we can say, dear me, it is you, Lord. You have carried us through difficult seasons, opened doors we never expected, and given us strength when we felt we had none left. So tonight, as we listen to Janet Manyowa, I invite you to take a moment and reflect on your own journey. What has God brought you through? What are you thankful for? This is Janet Manyowa, Ndimi. Let the music speak to your heart.

0: That's Janet manual for you. And remove one to the light, Dr. Oliver Mtukudzi.
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0: Hear me, Lord. Sure, it's good to be here.

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It's about the perfect words. Sometimes it is simply a cry from the heart.

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Tonight we bring this powerful worship of Zim Praise and the unforgettable voice of the late Dr. Oliver Mtukudzi. This is a song about faith, surrender, and calling upon God in the midst of life's challenges. For many of us as Africans, music and prayer has always worked hand in hand, giving us when life becomes difficult. Wherever you are tonight, may this song remind you that your voice, your story, your prayer matter.

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Dr. Oliver Mutukudzi and the legendary. Yes, with Zim praise. Help me, Lord. I'm feeling low.

Yes, my son Oliver Jr. listening from Algeria. Thank you so much, my son, for listening.

Tonight is a praise night. And we're building towards, the praise night. Remember, we had Buki Oyawale here in the studio earlier on during the conversation.

and this is Pinpajo Muhimbire. We are in Burundi, bringing you the sound, language, and musical heritage of another beautiful part of Africa. At Face of Africa, we celebrate the diversity of our continent, different languages, different cultures, different musical traditions, but one African family. Turn up the volume. This is from Burundi.

from Burundi. Yes, I'm slowly going. I'm moving on to Malawi. One of the tracks. Yes, that I knew a few years back while I was in South Africa. Malawians were singing this song so much. This one, the next track that I'm playing. Ayenela Matamandu. This is the track that I'm gonna play after this one. You're listening to Dr. Oliver. Yes, I'm broadcasting from Radio Hawks Bay in New Zealand. And you get us live across the world. Yes, on www.radiohawksbay.org.nz. And if you don't get us or miss out part of the program, you just go to our website and you can download. Yes, the whole program anytime. You'll get it there. And now I'm getting to Malawi. This track is called Ayenela. I said I landed a few years, 5 years, more than 20 years back. Ayenela from Malawi. Jesus.

Yes, wherever you are listening from tonight, take a moment to put aside the worries of the day and simply celebrate life, faith, grace that has brought us this far. Ayenera Matamando, let the praise begin. This is a Malawian popular song, expression, gratitude, giving glory to God.

This is what my sister Buki, Madam Buki, was talking about. The energy that we have as Africans. Yes, gospel. This is what we know. This is the life.

Yes, I have 15 minutes to go. Yes, before the end of this program. So I would not want to end without talking about, yes, about football. The African stars, we celebrate them, their mark in Europe. So welcome to the African football on Face of Africa. The new European season is underway and several African players already attracting attention. Let's begin in Germany. We have Seu Gurese of Guinea. Borussia Dortmund's Guinean striker Seu Gurese has made a fast start. Bundesliga records currently show is currently show him 2 goals, 2 assists in 3 Bundesliga appearances in the 2026-27 season. Bundesliga also reported that he scored twice in Dortmund's Champions League victory over Villarreal. That is a player representing Guinea at one of Europe's biggest clubs. And then we move on to Ibrahim Maza of Algeria. Algerian youngster Ibrahim Maza has also made his presence felt. He was named man of the match after the Bayern Leverkusen 4-0 win over Union Berlin. And Ademola Lookman of Nigeria in Spain. Nigeria forward Ademola Lookman is now with Atletico Madrid. La Liga's current player statistics lists him with 1 goal in 5 league appearances so far this season. Other next is Samuel Chukwueze of Nigeria. Another Nigerian, Samuel Chukwueze, is at AC Milan and he is currently in the 2026 season.

6, 2 assists in 3 appearances. And we move on to the players that are in the Premier League. All England remains an important stage for African football talent. The official Premier League squad lists 26 to 27 include African stars such as Mohamed Kudus, Egypt's Omar Mamouche at Tottenham, among many other African players across the league. And as we should not forget the established African stars who continue to carry enormous expectations. Salah is no longer at Liverpool. Mohamed Kudus of Ghana is also, Brian Mbeumo of Cameroon playing for Manchester United, and Anthony Semenyo of Ghana playing for Man City. Yohan Wiza of DR Congo. The Premier League's own statistics show just how significant African attacking talent has been in recent seasons, with Salah, Mbeumo, Wiza among the league's notable goal scorers in 2025-26 season. And the story is bigger than the individual players. African football continues to supply talent, creativity, competition to Europe's biggest leagues, from Guinea to Nigeria, from Morocco to Algeria, from Ghana to Egypt, and from Senegal to Cote d'Ivoire, from Cameroon to DR Congo. Africa is producing footballers who are making their mark, yes, on the world stage. So we should not forget about them. And next week, we'll also carry stories of other African players who are making their names, yes, in the English. And then we also look at the, before I go, I want to look at the tonight's Praise Night brings us back to where we begin. Community, what does it mean to be African in Hawke's Bay? It means carrying memories from home. It means learning new environment, and it means also raising children who may speak English more comfortably than their languages. It means celebrating Christmas, Easter, weddings, birthday, graduations. It means sometimes missing home, but it also means building a new home. Hawke's Bay is now part of the story, and African communities can contribute enormously to the social cultural life of this region. Our churches, our businesses, our professionals, our students, our musicians, our families, our young people, our elders, everyone has a role. So tonight's Praise Night gives us a beautiful reminder: community is something we build. And the invitation is not simply to attend an event. It is to know somebody, encourage somebody, mentor somebody, support somebody, listen to somebody, and perhaps introduce somebody to another African family from a different country. Because sometimes the first step towards unity is simply, hello, where are you from? So this is what is important. So let everything that is breath be praised. So as we approach the final part of tonight's Face of Africa, let us return to the scripture that I read for you when we started the program. Psalms 150 verse 6 says, let everything that is breath praise the Lord. Notice those words. Everything that is breath. It does not say one nationality. It does not say one tribe. It does not say one language. It does not say one culture. It says, let everything that has breath praise the Lord. Tonight, African voices can rise together. Nigerian voices, Zimbabwean voices, Kenyan voices, South African voices, Ghanaian voices, Zambian voices, Congolese, Malawians, Rwandans, Somalians, Tanzanians, Cameroonians, Sierra Leone, Liberia, and so many more. Different histories, different languages, different cultures, but tonight, one spirit, one God, one community. This is the beauty of the Praise Night.

And now, one final reminder to everyone listening. The African community in Hawke's Bay is coming together for a special praise night. The theme, One Night, Many Nations, Many Languages, One God. The event is taking place at Global Church, 1200 Omau Road, Hastings, Hawke's Bay, starting at 6 p.m. Come expecting music, come expecting worship, come expecting fellowship, come expecting to meet from different African nations. Come with your family, bring your friends, bring your children, and most importantly, come with the heart of thanksgiving. Tonight, we have heard one of the organizers who was the spokesperson, Buki Oyawale, and we thank you for joining Face of Africa, for helping create a space where African communities can come together. This is how we build community. This is how we preserve culture. This is how we encourage young people. This is how we celebrate our faith. And this is how we say Africa is here. Ladies and gentlemen, 3 hours can pass quickly when we are talking about Africa. Tonight, we have celebrated African faith. We have talked about our community. We have talked about the human development. We have remembered our musical heritage. We have explored African innovation. We have encouraged young people, and we have celebrated African footballers making their mark in Europe. But tonight, above everything else, we have celebrated unity. Africa is a continent of extraordinary diversity. We may speak different languages, we may come from different nations, we may have different traditions, we may worship in different styles. But there is strength when we choose to recognize what connects us. Tonight's message is therefore one that I want you to carry with you. One night, many nations, many languages, one God. And let us remember the words of Psalms 150. Let everything that is breath praise the Lord. And to Buki Oyawale, Madame Buki, and everyone involved in the praise night, thank you for creating a space for fellowship and celebration. To the African community in Hawke's Bay, continue building bridges. To our young people, never be ashamed of where you come from. To our elders, continue passing knowledge to the next generations. To our musicians, continue telling our stories. And to our churches, continue building communities. And to everyone listening, wherever you come from, whatever language you speak, whatever your background, your story matters. This is the Face of Africa. I'm Dr. Oliver Chigariro. Thank you for spending this evening with me. Thank you to Radio Hawke's Bay for giving African voices a platform. And remember, Africa is not only a place on the map. Africa is people, culture, memory, innovation, faith, young people, possibilities. So, until next time, I would want to say bye-bye. I'll leave you with a strike from the Democratic Republic of Congo, Kanda Bongo Men. Yeso Kristo. Bye-bye. Let's meet again next weekend.

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2: Good morning, everyone. This is your host on Island Girl Radio. My name is Katrina, and I'm going to be bringing you an hour of music from the Caribbean Islands. This week, we have a special treat. We have music from the women of the Caribbean. So we're going to be featuring celebrated artists, all of whom come from one of the islands in the Caribbean Sea. And we're going to start off with somebody who you may not expect. This is something a bit different for us. This is a pop anthem recorded in 2012 and released as a lead single. The video was shot in Oahu in Hawaii with a kind of mermaid siren theme and won an MTV Music Video Award for Best Video. This song debuted at number 12 in New Zealand and peaked at number 2 with Starships. This is Trinidadian born and raised.

0: Collections.
1: Welcome back to Kiwi Collections. Now, I hope you have had a really, really good week. Thankfully, for us lot in Hawke's Bay, I've just come back from being able to travel. So I just travelled up to Mokoroa to see my lovely mum and returned to Hastings not so long ago. So that's really good. I'm hoping by the time you listen to the show, we should find out if Auckland are dropping down to the next level. So hopefully, fingers crossed to all my mates up in Auckland that you can finally move yourself off to get a coffee or do something. I know what I did while I was away. I, after a very long hiatus, went and purchased myself some KFC. Normally, regrets do happen. I have to say I had absolutely no regrets this time. Thank you so much to Wicked Wings. Now, moving into actual music, that first song on the show was by Peter T. Now, with his song, it's called Find A Way. Now, he's an R&B singer and producer known for being in a group called Boy Band back in 2006 and releasing a few singles called Stay With Me, Something Else, and Can't Stop Loving You. So next up, I have Ginny Blackmore. Here is her single. It's called Bones.

Now, that track was off Jenny's album Over the Moon, which was released in 2015. Now, her career started early when she left school to pursue a career in music, and she secured a deal as a songwriter over in London. Now, she's written songs for the likes of Adam Lambert and Christina Aguilera, but she decided that while writing the songs is great, she also wanted to lend her own voice to them too, so I think that's a really good call. She's got such a beautiful voice too, so it would have been a shame for her just to write the songs and never get to perform them. We'll

Eddies there with Getting Stronger. The Eddies boys are brothers who were born and bred in Hamilton, and they were signed by Dawn Raid Entertainment. Now, in their career as Eddies, they've released three albums. Their debut, Always and For Real, went to number one on our charts in 2004, and Getting Stronger is off that album.

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Now, if you also want to stream or download the show, you can go to www.radiokidnappers.org.nz, or you can also go to iTunes and Spotify. Now, that was Solarosa there with their song called Turnaround. And next up, I have a track released this time of year, 13 years ago, starting out on our Kiwi charts at number 40 and then quickly racing up to the top where it reached number one a few weeks later. It's Everything by P Money, and it features the lovely Vince Harder. Here it is.

keeping it local now with a song about one of our treasured attractions here in Hawke's Bay, the beautiful Pānea on the Reef. Now, she's one of our most visited attractions, and legend has it that Pānea was a maiden who lived in the sea. Now, reading the story, I do get a few little Aquaman vibes. So if you've ever seen the movie, our very own Temuera Morrison is in that. He is a human man, meets beautiful maiden Nicole Kidman in the form of a mermaid, and this is very, very similar. So let me know if you think so too. Have a listen. During sunlight, she swam with other sea creatures, and at night she would go to a stream that ran into the bay where the city of Napier now sits. Now, this is where she met Kata Toki. Now, he was a very handsome son of a Māori chief. Of course, they fell head over heels in love and were secretly married. Now, as with, I would imagine, any marriage, it wasn't plain sailing. And with Pānea being a beautiful creature of the ocean, when the sirens of the sea called her in the morning, she would need to leave. Now, Kara Toki didn't want her to leave, but with a bit of a compromise, which I assume also has to happen in a marriage, they lived their marriage on the basis that Pānea would come home to him each night. And that is how their love story panned out. So there you go. Now, I've got a song all about that story. It was recorded on an album by the name of Māori Love Songs. It was released in 2010, and it's called Pānea on the Reef. Now, it is sung by Wiki Baker and St. Joseph's Māori Girls College. Have a listen.

0: will not prematurely or unnecessarily risk the cost of worldwide nuclear war, in which even the fruits of victory would be ashes in our mouth. Ashes in our mouth. Ashes in our mouth.
1: Now, good old Wikipedia says that Glad I'm Not a Kennedy was inspired after Shona Leung watched Edward Teddy Kennedy on TV. That was one of her most notable tracks off her album called Genre. It's a track that radio stations actually were very reluctant to play at first, but it did gain strength on charts in Australia initially. Now, she later remixed it and released it again on her next album, which was called South, as well as releasing it as a single.

was, of course, Persuasion by Tim Finn. Now, that was co-written by Tim and his friend Richard Thompson. It was released in 1993 and off his solo album Before and After. Next up, I have a great song for you. It's by Rhombus and it's called Your Love.

Let's go.

Rhombus there with Your Love. Now, I was very, very happy to see that they got back together last year to celebrate effectively 2 decades of producing great music. And they are continuing to do so. So apparently they're working on a 4th studio album. So once that's released, I will be sure to share that with you all as well. Now, next up, I am very excited because I get to play a little bit of an international act who have played with our very own House of Shem. Have a little listen and see if you can pick out who they are.

Now, did you pick up who that was? It was, the song was called Message of Love, and it was by UB40. So that's their first release from their collaboration album, which is called Bigger, Bigger Rhythm, which features our very own House of Shem. Now, the late Carl Perkins, who was in the band Herbs and then founded House of Shem, He founded House of Shem with his two sons. Now, they became really great friends with the boys of UB40, and they toured with them regularly. So the collaboration was actually Carl's last ever recording before he passed away. And his sons, who are part of House of Shem, I'm sure are very, very proud of him. Now, another group founded by father and sons is a band called 1814. Have a listen to their song. It's called Jah Rastafari. And then I'll talk a little bit about them. Here they are.

Ja Rastafari by 1814, who formed back in 2004. Now, as I mentioned earlier, they formed as a three-piece by Patu Corbett and his sons Sean and Jimmy. Now, later on down the track, they added more members to the band and became an eight-piece reggae band in order to get, as they say, the sound they wanted. They've been in good company too. They've played with some of our faves, Cornerstone Roots, Shea Fu, Moana and the Tribe, along with others.

The Screaming Mimis was See Me Go. Now, they were formed in my home city of Auckland, and they were part of what the industry called the North Shore Invasion in the 80s. That was their second single release, reaching number one on the charts, mainly through airplay on student radio. Now, after listening to the Screaming Mimis, I have been completely in awe of just looking at the North Shore Invasion and all of the bands that they used to play. So it's given me a lot of inspiration for next week's show, so tune in for that. Unfortunately, I can't play any more than that because we have come to the end of our show. I have one song left to go, so the end is nigh. Another hour has come and gone, but I hope you have enjoyed today's show. Thank you so much for listening. Next up, final track is one that I absolutely love. I mean, I'm a Blind Spot fan from way back, being in a West Auckland girl. As you know, I harp on about being a West Auckland girl a fair bit. To send you off on whatever you are up to after you've listened to this show, here is a live track. It's Flex.

Liverpool.

0: Thank you so much for listening again, everyone. Have a fantastic week, and I'll talk to you next week. 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Bye.
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0: pissed off to the stars. You left your lip gloss on my car. Searching for something, but you say it's nothing. So I'ma go dip off somewhere far.
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2: Clear and cool evening tonight with a low of 4. Tomorrow partly cloudy, possible showers in the afternoon with northwesterlies, a high of 20 and a low of 8. Looking into Friday, a few showers but clearing with light winds, a high of 15.
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1: So we've all been seeing the headlines coming out of Silicon Valley where AI engineers, workers from Anthropic and other tech companies are warning that AI might cause mass extinction, the end of humanity. So I don't think that we should necessarily take seriously what they're saying about the tools, about AI itself, but we should take very seriously the fact that they are willing to gamble the entire world for what they believe is a very profitable technology.
0: As AI researchers warn unregulated artificial intelligence could kill off the human race, we'll speak with Astra Taylor and Naomi Klein, co-authors of the new book, End Times Fascism and the Fight for the Living World. The book examines how wealthy elites, including tech CEOs, are preparing for the end of the world, even as they contribute to growing inequality, political instability, wars, and the climate crisis. The book also looks at the social movements pushing back.
2: All over the world, we're seeing social movements, whether they're rising up against data centers or against AI in schools or against corrupt governments in Albania. All over the world, these social movements are committing to the living world, that the places where they live are worth saving, worth putting themselves on the line for. Their neighbors are worth saving. People and the living world are worth saving.
0: Today, Naomi Klein and Astra Taylor on End Times Fascism for the Hour. All that and more coming up. Welcome to Democracy Now!, democracynow.org, The War and Peace Report. I'm Amy Goodman. The Supreme Court has blocked President Trump's efforts to restrict mail-in voting ahead of November's midterm elections. On Monday, the court issued a brief, unsigned order upholding a lower court ruling that bars the U.S. Postal Service from

Lucie Perrier and Orwin Hébert playing The Green Fields of Glen Town by Tommy Peoples, whose birthday it is, and Dowd's Reel. Tomorrow, the 21st of September, is the 281st anniversary of the Battle of Prestonpans, the first major battle of the 1745 Jacobite Rebellion, won by the Jacobite forces. One of the most memorable tunes of the time was a song mocking the English general for his loss and abandonment of the field. Here we have the air as a march, combined with a traditional reel, played by Martin Hayes and the Common Ground Ensemble on their 2023 251 Records album, Peggy's Dream. The tunes in the set are Johnny Cope and Huey Travers' Reel No. 2.

Martin Hayes and the Common Ground Ensemble playing Johnny Cope and Huey Travers' Reel Number 2. Stay with Kidnappers Kaylee to hear Danny Meehan, The Chieftains, Jack Armstrong, Chris Stout and Katrina Mackay, Ken and Brad Kolodner, Tony and Bill Ellis, The Hayden Stern Band, The Bothy Band, The New England Conservatory Ragtime Ensemble and Pagoda Project. 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Lucky Donegal fiddler Danny Meehan has a birthday on the 24th of September, and we'd like to wish him all the best with a tune he recorded in 2008 in the Glencolumbkille Folk Village Tea Room. This is the melody of a song recorded in 1913 by the tenor John McCormick,

Danny Meehan playing Eileen Alana. Next we have a track of The Chieftains from their 1973 Claddagh LP, The Chieftains 3. They're only playing three tunes, but the treatment of the second tune varies, so the arrangement of the traditional tunes goes Tom Billy's reel, The Road to Lisdoon Varna as a reel, The Road to Lisdoon Varna as a slide, and Back to the Road to Lisdoon Varna as a reel, and that's followed up with the Merry Sisters.

The Chieftains playing Tom Billy's Reel, The Road to Lisdoonvarna as Reel, Slide and Reel, and The Merry Sisters. The next tune comes from Northumbrian piper Jack Armstrong on his 1970 Morton Sound LP, The Northumbrian Small Pipes. This is a traditional air to the border ballad called Johnny Armstrong.

Jack Armstrong playing Johnny Armstrong. Here's another air composed by the duo Chris Stout and Katrina Mackay and played on their 2026 bare knuckle music album, A Love for All Seasons. Named for a friend of theirs, this is called Ermila.

Formula from Chris Stout and Katrina Mackay. 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In a few moments, we'll hear Ken and Brad Kolodner, Tony and Bill Ellis, the Hayden Stern Band and the Bothy Band. Later on, we'll play the New England Conservatory Ragtime Ensemble and Pagoda Project. 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And if you enjoy live, unamplified music, bring your instrument and join in the Celtic Jam on Wednesday nights at the Rose and Shamrock, Napier Road, Havelock North, where the session starts about 7:30 p.m. The father and son duo, Ken and Brad Kolodner, are next with a reel from their new Fenchurch Music album, Hands Cove. This time, Ken uses his dulcimer hammers as fiddlesticks, drumming on the fiddle strings as Brad plays. He then picks up second fiddle after a brief spell at the dulcimer. The blindingly obvious name of the tune is Fiddlesticks.

Ken and Brad Kolodner playing Fiddlesticks. Here's more old-time music of modern times. This one was composed by banjo player Tony Ellis and released on his 1993 Flying Fish album, Farewell My Home. This is, in fact, a fiddle tune in the old march tradition called Montana March.

Montana March, played by Tony Ellis. Next we have a new release from the Adiaropa Records label. This track is a reel composed by the Scottish fiddler Hayden Stern and played by the Hayden Stern Band on their new album, The Morning Dark. The title of this one is Farewell to Santa Ana.

Hayden Stern Band playing Farewell to Santa Ana. Here's another classic track from the Bothy Band, from their Green Linnet LP, The Bothy Band, 1975. Their piper, Paddy Keenan, joined the great Kaylee in the Sky less than 2 weeks ago. Here we have a set of Strathspey and Reel, composed by James Scott Skinner. The tunes are Hector the Hero and the Laird o' Drumblair.

Buffy Band playing Hector the Hero and the Lairder Drum Blair. Stay tuned to Kidnappers Cayley on Radio Hawke's Bay to hear the New England Conservatory Ragtime Ensemble and Pagoda Project. 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And it's time for a Scott Joplin tune played by the New England Conservatory Ragtime Ensemble on their 1973 World Record International LP, Scott Joplin, The Red Back Book. This is a self-explanatory title, The Ragtime Dance.

The Ragtime Dance from the New England Conservatory Ragtime Ensemble. We close with a set that starts in waltz time and winds up in jig time, played by Pagoda Project on their 2026 Paul Hutchinson album Eddies. They note that the set is a response to the work of the British infrastructure operator Thames Water and the alleged environmental damage they have done. Pagoda Project's accordionist Paul Hutchinson and clarinetist Karen Wimhurst respectively wrote these tunes, Live Stream and Watercourse.

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New Zealand. 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

0: Partly clear and cool evening tonight with a low of 4. Tomorrow, partly cloudy, possible showers in the afternoon with northwesterlies, a high of 20 and a low of 8. Looking into Friday, a few showers but clearing with light winds, a high of 15.
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4: Tune them with ours from the top string.

0: something about it. And so whereas I had been a lawyer on the corporate side in the United States, at a certain point, after I had retired, actually, someone asked me to do an investigation into a Buddhist group where there was a lot of coercion and sexual misconduct. And I have to admit that it was hard for me to believe because of my stereotype, right? About this is a good group. These are people doing good work. What could go wrong with Buddhists? But in fact, it really isn't about the religion at all. It's about the organization or the setup and how much coercion there is. And so when I went into that completely naive, I thought, because of my prior experiences, I had been doing investigations into sexual misconduct in U.S. corporations. I thought that when I pointed out to them that what they were doing was bad, not only wrong, bad, illegal, that they would actually like do an investigation of their own and figure it out. But that was not the case. Mm-hmm. And so eventually I went back into the practice of law because I thought there's work here to be done.
1: Oh, it's amazing. Carol, can you think about some of the cases that have really stuck out in your mind? Just give us a general indication of the kinds of sort of cases inside the cultic coercive sphere so we can some of them perhaps.
0: So, you know, some of them are religious. So some of my cases have been of yoga organizations, ashrams, where people are doing what the United States law would call forced labor. That is, you don't get paid. And after you're there for a while, you can't leave because you don't have enough money to leave. And then there are other systems of coercion that are in place to keep people there. I think sometimes with my kind of background in working with corporations and businesses, I think, what an interesting business model this is. You have no payroll that you have to pay. You register yourself as a nonprofit organization, and then you have money coming in every direction. And unfortunately, when that happens, then of course, legitimate businesses that are paying people suffer. And so I've had yoga cases. I think that with both Buddhism and the yoga organizations that I've had cases against, it is an example of a cultural clash in the 60s and 70s in the United States, where swamis from the East, where Rinpoches and lamas and teachers from Tibet, India, came to the United States, and they were revered. And they were different culturally from us. And it was a time in the States where there was a lot of exploration of the kinds of philosophies and religions that they were bringing from the East, all of which are fine. But as we know with coercion, charismatic authoritarian leaders who are not accountable to anyone, who are believed to be infallible, often lead to the kind of coercion. And so I've had the distinct, I wouldn't say pleasure, but I would say the opportunity to sue the organizations of many of those swamis who came over to the United States, both Buddhist and yoga organizations, where children as young as 13 were being assaulted, where sexual misconduct was rampant, where it was excused away as being a religious teaching. All of those things. And so those have been, I've been happy to have done that work. And I always laugh. I did also when you said cult assassin, because some journalist made that up. I think they must have been like in a fever dream because it's hard to imagine someone who's, weighs 115 pounds and is 5'4" and quite old, actually, gray-haired, let's just say gray-haired, as an assassin. And I have to point out to people that the civil justice system does not assassinate. It asks for accountability. It asks

0: for reparations. And then what happens beyond that is beyond the control of the civil justice system. And so while it's somewhat amusing to have that that moniker, I often have to explain that, in fact, it's hard to bring down cults, isn't it? I mean, you know that as well as I do.
1: Yes. Do you find that any of the, you talked about working in the civil justice system, have you seen anyone translate sort of the work you've done and the methods of success and move it into more the federal side? I know America just has a slightly different, you know, system, although we have a civil system.
0: Yes, you do it.
1: We don't have a suing culture, so things are a little different here in New Zealand, but yeah, have you seen some
0: of those work? Instances? Yes. So we have, and you do too, presumably, we have two, I think of them as like pathways to the courthouse. You can take one path or another, or in fact, you can take both at the same time. And one of them is the criminal justice system. So the criminal justice system is divided into both federal and state, because of course the United States is very large. So we have 50 states, Puerto Rico, we have both a federal and a state system on both of those pathways. And the other side is the side where I am, which is the civil justice system, where we do both state cases and federal cases. So it simply depends on the law. The law that I am currently using a great deal is a U.S. law that is requires, well, it, one of the things it requires is, guess what? Coercion. And so it's particularly helpful. And it's called a trafficking law, even though you do not need to move people across borders or boundaries in order to be able to take advantage of this law in court. What you really have to show that you were either made to work, that's the forced labor part, or that you were abused sexually, either by fraud, force, or coercion. And so for my work, if I'm dealing with a religion, I can't use fraud because the United States has very strong constitutional protections for religion, right? So there, a court is not going to determine whether if a religious teacher says to a person, you need to have sex with me because it will lead to enlightenment. So I've had a case like that. But a court will not look at that because what they immediately say is, I don't know whether it was enlightenment or not. I don't know what enlightenment is. I would have to get into their teachings. Then I would have to figure out whether the woman who had sex with this guy actually became enlightened or not. They're not going to go there. Right. And so, and force, like you, we don't always have force. We don't have physical force. We have psychological coercion. And so that's where most of our cases really, like, they get into that silo. That is, we're looking at what are the systems of coercion that answer these questions. Why did you go in? Why did you stay? Why didn't you leave? Those are the questions that juries ask.
1: So you're looking for threats, or you're looking for to understand the threats, the deceptive techniques, although that's an interesting one, if it's deception through the scriptures or the you know, ideology of the religion, that might be difficult to go into. So you're looking for the inner fear that keeps someone in trust.
0: Yes.
1: Does it not begin to look like victim blaming, that it was their fault they kind of got sucked in, which, as we know, it's usually around the incredible ability of coercive groups and charismatic leaders to deceive, manipulate, and to recruit and draw people in under pretenses. Gosh, that's an interesting balance.
0: It is. And what happens, but you know, you're absolutely right. I mean, and that's why, that's one of the things that I've been particularly interested in being involved with ICSA or ICSA, is because we really rely on

0: the research that's being done about what it's like. I think of it, because I'm not a scientist or an academic, but I think of it as talking about your brain on coercion. What happens to your brain? Because that's what we need to convince a jury of. We need to convince a jury that this person, even though they were not locked up, right? That's what a juror is going to say. Why didn't they leave? So the easy cases are cases in which people are locked in, but those are not cases that we necessarily see. And so we have to develop a kind of what we think of as systems of coercion, and also to show that this is not just one thing that happens. This is not just an authoritarian, charismatic leader. It's not just that. Because then a jury is going to say, well, yeah, but, you know, like President Obama was a charismatic, maybe authoritarian in the sense that he had a lot of authority, but, you know, but he wasn't running a cult. So what more can you tell me? That's what jurors have to be looking for, to overcome that idea that they have that coercion doesn't exist.
1: And you must have to bring in their belief system, though, to help them understand the context. If nothing else, surely you have to use the group's own, I guess, ideas. And how does that
0: work? Well, so let me, you know, I'm working on a complaint right now, so I want to see if I can show you what the kinds of things are that we're telling the court when we're filing a complaint that's about coercion. So these are what we're calling the systems that are in place. So we're trying to create something that is the institutionalization of coercion, right? So one of them is physical and informational isolation. Okay, so we're shaking our heads here, right? Because oftentimes cults are physically isolating people. They may not be locked in, but they are out separated and isolated from society at large. And often technology is not permitted, or if it is permitted, it is blocked from a kind of everyday usage where people would come into contact with other ideas. That's just one of the ways that that coercion can be institutionalized. Another way is that
1: Can I ask a question there? If the cult's response is, yes, but the physical separation is because the Bible says, or our writings say, so that's their defense. Do you say that it doesn't matter? It's the fact that they were isolated.
0: Mm-hmm. Yes, that's right. Because you can say, you're absolutely right, Liz. You can say that about anything. The other thing the point that you're making is that is why you need to have more than one system of coercion, right? I mean, you have more than one element of the coercion. You have to have 10. You know, so that you can show that no matter what the belief is, and here's another part, and I think it's probably the same everywhere, no matter what your country's laws are around religion and about belief, behavior is rarely protected. So what we're focusing on is behavior. You keep people in an enclosed space, you cut off their access to the internet. You have a hierarchical structure in which somebody is the leader. They make all of the decisions, and they make decisions about your personal life, as well as decisions about who's going to work where and how much money you're going to give and all of those kinds of things. They have a spiritual authority. And so we don't have to... we try to stay away from religion because we're really basing this on behavior, but threats of, you know, like spiritual annihilation are often allowed in. And so we are saying these are threats that if you are a member of this religion and you believe it, this is coercion. So if they say, if you leave, you will go to hell, That may be a belief

0: But our research shows that people who do believe, their behavior is affected by that. Does that make sense?
1: Yeah. What you're saying is, I'm from a group called the Exclusive Brethren, or they're rebranded now as the Plymouth Brethren Christian Church. But yeah, it's fascinating to me what you're saying, and because I can see it's very applicable. And as you've said, whether it's a Buddhist group or various other types of groups, or Christian-based group, that again, it's these patterns of control can be seen clearly across a bunch of groups. And
0: yes,
1: yeah, I'm intrigued by you know, obviously in your role at International Cultic Studies, there's such a diversity of people involved, from journalists to lawyers to sociologists to victim advocates and that kind of thing. And I think it's quite important and unique, the lens that you bring of the law, and these, you know, these things that you can share now. You know, you've obviously got the kind of mind that can really, it's kind of investigative, but can also pull together those disparate pieces to show patterns and pictures, which means that you're quite ideal both to lead ICSA, but also and really getting to the nub of what is the problem here. You know, like, why at the end of the day, why do we bang on about cults? Why do we care what's the problem? And it's because there can be so many things you can look at, right, and blame. But yeah, you've obviously got such a lot of skill at being able to get right through the weeds to what actually is the key human rights abuse here, or what is actually the criminality here, and all that kind of thing. So do you find that as a lawyer you do have like a particular lens that provides a unique angle?
0: Yeah, I think that's right. I think that lawyers are taught, you know, to be that, you know, to look at things in that way. And of course, being in the position that we are in as plaintiff's lawyers, that is representing the person who's been harmed, is, I find, puts, you know, and this keeps me awake at night sometimes, is it puts extra burden on you. When you're working in this field, you feel the responsibility that you need to take when, you know, when society is, as you said, Lindy, saying, well, you know, what's the big deal? What's a cult anyway? People went in voluntarily and they stayed voluntarily. And that's where all of the research and all of the work and all of the education that all of us are doing, you guys as well, is so important. Every time, I think I have spoken to like 15 documentary film producers, right? Or probably 30 journalists. I have done 40 podcasts in the last 3 years.
2: Wow.
0: And it's because we must educate our jurors,
2: yes,
0: our judges, you know, our people in, you know, who are going to be coming into a courtroom to a case that doesn't settle. We want them to be coming in saying, I've seen the Keith Raniere documentary on The Vow. I've seen that. And I look at that. Those people were not locked in.
2: Mm-hmm.
0: But look at all the coercion that was applied to them. I want people coming in with that knowledge. And because that is, it's terribly important, right? The education, not to mention the education of survivors.
2: Yeah. Yes. And we will come back to that a little later. Could you then keep educating us? You mentioned a couple of these systems of control. You're creating a system of coercion. I found that very valuable on this particular case you're working on. Are there some more that we can chew over? And obviously we're going to go with the premise that you have some laws around coercion, which we do not have in New Zealand yet currently, but we are trying to advocate to have these. And we know that England and some parts of Australia have now implemented coercive control laws, but within the context of just intimate family domestic violence. And we're trying to say, along with Australians and others, can we broaden these? Because conscious groups use the same mechanism, but one to many.
0: That is exactly my mission at ICSA, which is, it's to help everyone. So we have the same thing. We have domestic, you know, intimate partner relationships. That's mostly in our family courts, divorce, custody, visitation, all of those kinds of things where coercive control can be recognized. But as you said, once we recognize it in that, it's not that hard to

expand it, because a domestic situation that is based on coercion, to me, is like a cult of one. Mm-hmm. There's the cult leader, and there is the other party in the relationship. If we say it's a cult of 5 or 50 or 500, we are not looking at anything that is spectacularly different. We are looking at something that's very much based on the same things. So, but the laws that I'm talking about that we are using with cult survivors is the only law that I am aware of. And if anyone listening is aware of any others, I want to hear about it, because this is my mission right now, is a law that is based at least on partly on coercion. That is, you can choose. Did this bad thing, either work or sex, not anything else, not I gave them all my money, not, you know, they wrecked my life forever, only sex and labor. But if you can show that the labor and the sex was precipitated by force, that is beating people up and saying, if you do not work or have sex with me, then I will kill you. That's force. I don't think I've ever had that in a cult case. I'm sure it exists. Or coercion or fraud. And fraud we can't use, as I said before, with religion. So we're allowed to choose one of those. We don't have to have all of them. So we cross off force, we cross off fraud, and we go to coercion. And that is where we focus. And we look at what the research has shown us. What our experts, our forensic psychologists who are going to be testifying as experts, what they have researched to support. So we see a lot of systems, and Lindy, jump in here if you saw it in your cult, shaming and blaming. So if you're not absolutely in line, if you have any opposition at all, you will be shamed. Mm-hmm. You will be blamed. And so there are lots of mechanisms that cult leaders use for that. One of them is a mandatory system of telling on other people, reporting other people for anything that they do wrong, so that you can build no trust among the community. I can't trust you because you may rat me out to the leader, and then I am going to get a punishment. You do that for a while, and people no longer have any interest in getting out of line, because they've learned quite wisely that this is what it takes to kind of survive psychologically. Mm-hmm. There are lots of examples of that in cults, various ways. There are other things like being punished by having to work harder. Mm-hmm. Sleep deprivation. Mm-hmm. This is huge in the cults that I have been involved in prosecuting, which is that you work so much that you do not have time to think or plan. You're too tired. It's very effective. And we have lots of good research about sleep deprivation and what it does to people's brains. So these are just some of the examples of of the kinds of things. Oh, family separation. So this sometimes happens where parents are removed from everyone is just one big family. And yes, you can say that's our belief, but the behavior itself creates a system where you cannot leave because you cannot take your children. There are some cults that require you to sign a document. May not be legal, but you may not know that. That says you cannot leave and take your children. What parent, I'm not going to say what parent would leave. I'm going to say, can you imagine, and I'm sure you can, the kind of psychological distress that causes a parent in trying to choose between being forever enslaved or trying to get freedom without their children? It's a terrible, harmful thing. Yeah. So those are just some of the kinds of systems where we're trying to build up coercive control mm-hmm. into something that can be described in facts as opposed to

0: this was coercive. We use Steve Hassan's bite model, for example.
1: I could hear for the behavior control, information control, thought control, emotional control.
0: Yes,
1: weaving
0: exactly.
1: its way through. Yes, and obviously it hasn't gone through the courts and been validated yet, the bite model, for use in testimony, but I understand that that's where they're heading to do that, which would be helpful.
0: Yes, it would be helpful. And there's a case that's being played out right now, which is called One Taste. So it's the sex positivity cult. There were two women who were in charge of it. They were convicted in criminal cases, which is a higher burden of proof than what the civil cases are. You have to prove beyond a reasonable doubt that they were using forced labor and sex. And they were convicted, but their conviction is up on appeal. And the bite model is one of the kind of targets that the defense folks are looking at. And so they're saying it's not been validated enough. They have a lot of what their position is that this is not coercion. This is persuasion. So the fact that you were persuaded to do this is, I think, kind of, you know, that persuasion is protected by the freedom of speech provision of the Constitution.
2: Wow, that's really tricky.
0: Yes, it is tricky.
1: Because persuasion, manipulation, deception, coercion, like, they're all bundled together, aren't they?
0: Well, you know, you could see it on a spectrum, couldn't you? So you could see that persuasion is down here at the kind of, I used to train people on sexual misconduct, and I used to use a line like a spectrum that was green at one end, yellow in the middle, and red on the other end. And so if we said, well, there are some things that clearly are just persuasion. I would like you to come to lunch with me. I would like you to join my group. Those things are protected, but we have to know where is the other side of the line and what are the things that make it coercion, at least for the benefit of the law, we do.
2: Yes. Yeah, when you're born into a group, you have never been persuaded to join it.
0: Yes.
2: And so you've got even less of a sense of choice, perhaps.
0: Yes, I think that's true.
2: Yeah, just when you're born and raised in a group like that, or a child whose parents join, so often all of these behaviours and practices and beliefs and lifestyle and everything, it's definitely not presented ever as a choice or something you were influenced into or persuaded into. It's almost just seen as, yeah, these are the bald facts of how life operates. Just like, you know, the sky is blue and the grass is green. This is our version of what's right and wrong, and it is the only version of what's right and wrong about how you are to live or behave. So that makes it even harder, isn't it? I suppose particularly in some legal matters where you're trying to get that across for people to understand. And I mean, I think it's quite helpful right at the start. You mentioned how at first, when you were engaging with this Buddhist community, you kind of assumed that you assumed things about the group, and you assumed that they inherently did have an attitude where they wanted to do the right thing. And it took a while for you to see, oh no, there really is an underbelly here. There is a very, very unhealthy and even criminal underbelly. I'm interested in that piece as well, because it's almost like with the jurors and others in the legal system, that there is this mental perspective, this shift, right, which is, I suppose, what you're saying about you hope that people watch The Vow, you're hoping people listen to podcasts, you're hoping just that the general awareness about how this kind of group coercive control can operate is so important. It's like, people need to be educated before they can understand these and see these patterns. So that must be a big part of your work.
0: It is. But I wanted to respond to your thing about children.
2: Yes.
0: Because when you were born, so the law in the United States on forced labor and sex trafficking, for example, is holds the standard is, and this is just a, you know, kind of not legal language, but just for

0: general, you know, understanding. The standard is the reasonable person in the shoes of this person. So the reasonable child who has never been outside the cult is as much in handcuffs as the person who is physically in handcuffs. And so there's a lot of emphasis placed on that. So the good news is that for children, I think that it's much easier for the average person to understand that there's been you have had no exposure. And so you can't really, you know, you can't really judge. I don't know whether you've ever seen, there's a cartoon, it's two fish and they're swimming in the water. And the one fish says to the other fish, the water is nice today. And the other fish says, what's water?
1: Yeah.
0: Right? Swimming. Because the environment that we are in, we don't question that. Mm-hmm. Not any of us.
1: Just normal.
0: Yes, exactly.
1: Have you had court cases where you've had people born into these systems, or most of your court cases around those who came in as adult recruits? And have you had some wins, and what do wins look like in the jurisdiction?
0: Oh, yeah. Yes, interesting. So, first of all, I think most of mine have been people who've come in as adults. Although, just today, I was talking with a client who came in as a four-year-old. And so that's right there with what we're talking about, Lindy, about, you know, children, because you don't really know what your life was like before you were four. All you remember is after that. And so, but I would say most of mine have been children. The question about wins is really interesting, because in the United States, I would say that the statistics are anywhere from 95 to 99% of these cases settle before they go to trial.
1: Oh, wow. Yes, because going to trial is dangerous. Gloria Bale.
0: It is.
1: Was at employment court and sat there 10 weeks with the girl's case. Everything is just laid out bare. So many witnesses, and it was not good. Not good for them.
0: No, it is dangerous, as you said. We do not know the 12 people who will be on a jury. We could guess. We are allowed to do a certain amount of picking of jurors, you know, or excluding jurors. But a trial is always dangerous. And it is also can be very traumatizing for some survivors, you know, because this is not the court system, the trial system is not survivor-centered. The justice system is not survivor-centered. Mm. Another lawyer who represents the other side is going to be defending his or her client to the best of their ability. And it can be very difficult. So having said that, a win, I feel, in this civil justice system could certainly be going in front of a jury and having a jury reach a verdict. But a win is also mediation or negotiation in which the survivor receives the only thing that the civil justice system has to give, and that is money.
1: Money.
0: Money.
1: Yes. And often a difference in a settlement is a quiet, signed off with non-disclosure orders where you are quietened and not allowed to share, whereas a trial gets public interest. So cults would much prefer the quiet option, one would expect.
0: Absolutely. But I will also say non-disclosure agreements are, in my opinion, totally anti-public policy. They should not exist in any way, shape, or form anywhere, except cases, right? The reason that we had non-disclosures is because if I'm a tech scientist, if I'm a person who has worked for an AI company and I know all your secrets, then I'm going to sign some kind of non-disclosure. If I sue you, I'm going to sign a non-disclosure. It was designed for businesses in kind of commercial litigation. I don't believe it has any role in civil litigation of this kind where we're talking about harm to individuals. It is not good public policy.
1: It's like another abuse. You're now quietened. Yes. Oh, yeah. Isn't that what cults have done to you from the beginning?
0: Right.
2: Yeah.
0: Exactly.

0: Let's...
1: Now, let me say there's a little ray of some light here in that there's nothing that requires an NDA. There's no law that requires. The problem is that if we get into a mediation and we're back and forth and we say, here are the damages, here's the money, no, not that much, you know, there's a lot of arguing that goes back and forth.
0: Yep.
1: In the end, the defendants, unfortunately, believe that what they're buying is silence instead of harm. In my view, they're paying for harm. You hit my car when you ran through a red light. Now you're going to pay for the damage to it. It's no different than that. But for defendants, of course, as you said, they don't want all this to be public. But I have had cases where there have been no NDAs.
0: Good.
1: I have had cases where the NDA has been limited in a way that the survivor could still write a book.
0: Yeah, good.
1: Make a movie, do a documentary, you know, whatever. Maybe excluding
2: the quantum.
1: Right. Exactly. Maybe not being able, I had an NDA that in which the survivor was not able to say the words human trafficking.
0: Oh, yeah.
1: Because it's the same thing. If you're a little religious group, you may not want to be known as human traffickers.
0: Well, yeah.
1: But what her feeling was is she didn't need to use that language in order to be able to describe what happened to her. And so there are ways. It depends on how much leverage, how much, I would say how much leverage we have, how big, how confident we feel in the case. Lots of different variables that go in, but in no way is an NDA required by law. You can walk away, but what you're doing is you're weighing the risk of a trial versus the NDA. And I don't think that's fair. I think that that is not something that survivors should have to accept as that kind of, one or the other.
2: Yeah. What have survivors taught you in this sphere? Have they taught you that it's worth the fight? Do they regret getting involved in legal cases? Yeah.
1: Interestingly, no. Often they do not. I think there are a couple of things that may come into play here in just talking generally, is that survivors who have been silenced, as of course almost all survivors are, right? They're just, nobody believes them. Not anybody in the group believes them. Even when they come out of the group, sometimes people are like, yeah, well, that's nice, but it wouldn't happen to me, you know, or that's terrible, but I wouldn't be doing that. All of those things I think are very harmful and silencing. So I think that sometimes if lawyers are willing to take your case, and we take cases without pay, we take them on a contingency basis. So it says, I believe in you.
0: Yes.
1: I believe in you. I believe in your case, because otherwise, why would I spend my time, you know, for something that isn't, you know, that isn't going to go anywhere? So I think that's can be a confidence booster.
0: Yes, very validating.
1: Yes. And then the process itself, I think, of having people who are more or less standing in front of you for the fight. We're the ones who are fighting. You don't have to be involved. You're not going to be asked to fight. We're going to be asked to argue and, you know, and defend and create all of these systems of coercion and all of those that we're going to be strategic. We're going to do it for you because we believe in your case. And I think that eventually what happens as you go through litigation is that, and this is what we wish for, is that the survivor, him or herself, begins to feel their own voice. And they begin to say, I stood up against these people. I stood up and I was heard. And that's what we would like. That's what we would want to have happen.
3: That's amazing. Yeah. That's a beautiful outcome, even if it's just such a messy process. But if the survivor can get to that point, that's a win in itself.
1: Yes. And, you know, you asked me about what I have learned from survivors. Every time I talk to a survivor, I come away

0: astounded, you know, like at the resilience, mm-hmm. At the just reflection of the insight. I talked today with a young man who's a client of mine. He's 21. He came to the cult when he was 4. He's absolutely, he and had no parenting. You know, I mean, there was no parents. He was separated from his mother. He had a caretaker, you know, but it was not parenting. And yet he's absolutely one of the most resilient people that you could meet, a person with hopes and dreams and skill and insight. And you think, how did he get that? He got it in spite of those people.
1: Yes.
0: And I find that all the time in working with survivors is that we look at it, and of course what has happened to them is terrible, but somehow they're you know, they're walking a path of healing.
1: Beautiful.
2: Yeah, that is so true, Carol, and it is encouraging. Yeah, I would love to shift gear now and ask you about your role at ICSA, because you've gone from fighting these battles, well, you're still fighting them in your non-existent retirement, but like alongside of, you know, the legal work you continue to do, you have taken on this role of the being the president of ICSA. What led you to decide that this was the right next step for you?
0: I think that it's such an interesting question. Thank you for that. Because I think that when I first started a decade ago, what I thought was that I'm going to do investigations and then I'm going to show these people that this, you know, that they're doing things that are wrong and potentially illegal, at least liable. They're liable for some harm. And I did that for pro bono for 3 years, and nobody was willing to say, oh yeah, I see your point here, Carol. You know, let me correct all of this that I'm doing. No. And so then I went back into the practice of law, and I've now been back practicing law for a few years. And what I found is that the law is not the answer altogether either. It's not the answer. Because we need better laws. We need more laws. We need laws with no statutes of limitations, meaning, right? So you have a limited amount of time, way less time than it takes to heal. We don't have the laws in place, the systems in place. We don't have the research. We need more. We need the complete collaboration of all of us, in all of you who are out there working within New Zealand to change the climate for this. We all need to be unified and working toward that internationally. We need to learn from one another. And I just thought, oh, okay. Why not? I have failed at retirement just completely. And I didn't want to carry a full litigation load anymore. And but I thought, well, you know, this is something that I feel passionately about. And I was on the board of ICSA for about a year. And I think I felt that they were ready to make this next step. Mm-hmm. And so that's why. It's just crazy. It's just...
1: Yeah. I love it. You're talking about this big collaboration, sort of this international of professionals and lawyers and survivors and researchers and academics and social advocates. I love it. And so in New Zealand, we have attempted with a group of us to create that in the New Zealand scene, and then we're linking up a bit with the Australians, because
0: yes.
1: We were just alone. There were various yes. people in various spaces. And so now in the last 2 or 3 years, we've really come together. We've got our own cult-informed professional networks underway. Lindy's got the Olive Leaf Network. We've got our organisation, yes. Trust. We've got the DECOLT Conference. Look, there's a lot happening, and the strength we all draw from each other is enormous, but we feel quite attached to, you know, the International Cultic Studies Association, the fact that there are conferences, there are resources there on your website, people need to go there. It is like yeah. the one place in the world where you can find everything you need to know about
0: yes.
1: cult. It's just an incredible website, and it's been newly overhauled recently, and we're very grateful for
0: yes.
1: it as a resource. And just the people on your board,

0: and the people who come and speak at the conferences, you're just talking world-class advocates, activists, survivors. It's amazing. So we're pretty excited.
1: It's so many ideas, right? I mean, the thing about the conference for me is, and our next conference will probably be in June next year, and soon we'll be saying where it is because we're not quite settled yet, but we will soon be. And usually we go from Europe to Canada to the US and back and forth. And so, but what I find from the conference is I get so many wonderful ideas from other people. I went into, now I'm going to tell you this idea because it may work for you. I went into another lawyer's session because I wanted to hear what she had to say. And here is what she said. In the United States, we have a huge number of consumer protection laws. Do you have consumer protection laws in New Zealand?
0: Oh my goodness, I can see where this is going.
1: Yes. She is like, we understand coercion. If you buy a used car, you have 30 days to return it if it isn't what they said it was, because you were coerced. If you are coerced into a commercial transaction, we get coercion beautifully.
0: Wow.
1: It's like talking about the intimate partner situation. We just need to expand it.
0: That's great.
1: I got that idea from the conference. I was totally stunned.
0: Didn't get what you were promised. Wow.
1: Exactly. There's a way that we can use that.
2: Okay, to apply that relationally. How fascinating.
1: Yeah. Yes. It's like saying, you see, we do understand coercion. And if we can understand it in the purchase of a car, we ought to be able to understand the same thing applying it in domestic intimate relationships and then expanding beyond cults. So we have to, yeah. I want to share the Human Trafficking Act. That's my love, because every day I thank heaven for the Human Trafficking Act, because it gives us this mechanism, 10-year statute of limitations, coercion, based on coercion. We need to press that kind of law in every single one of our countries.
0: Mm-hmm. Well, New Zealand is looking to introduce a modern slavery bill, and we went and submitted for it, and the people asking questions to me at the end, that the man said, I have never thought about this in the context of Gloria Vale. He said, I'm presuming that's, yeah, you know, what's led you to come here. And I said, yes, and for me, every time I think about modern slavery, all I can think about is Gloria Vale. You're thinking about supply lines and chains and how clothes are made.
1: I saw that. Yes. Yes. Yes. Yeah, exactly. So we just need to help people open their eyes. And in order to do that, we ourselves need to be educated. And one of the ways that we do that, of course, with ICSA is having a conference where we have lots of different people, you know, out there talking about some idea about, you know, coercion in commercial transactions that sparks an idea that then sparks another idea. And that's how we, you know, that's how we get ahead. That's how we keep moving the, you know, forward on this horrible, harmful situation.
2: Yeah. Yeah. Well, that is very exciting. It's very exciting. And it's fascinating. You know, I haven't been around ICSA for 10, 20, 30 years that it has been operating for, but it sounds like it really is something that has evolved over the years, and it sounds mm-hmm. like it really is continuing to evolve into exactly what we do continue to need now. With this, as you said, the term, a bit of an ecosystem of all these different people,
1: yes.
2: and ability
1: yes.
2: for them to connect with each other internationally, for us to share ideas. That is really exciting. So we definitely continue to wish you all the best and to support you and to support ICSA very much from down under here.
1: Mm-hmm. Thank you.
0: Thank you, Carol. Do you have last piece of advice for us frontliners, people right standing there?
1: Yes, just keep going. Just keep going. We are making progress. I see it in the United States. I see it in the documentaries that are being made. I see it in the continuing discussions about coercion, not necessarily focused where we need it to be, but it's entering the, I think, as the kids would say, it's having a moment.

0: And so keep fighting, because we're creating something that is very, very powerful.
1: Mm-hmm. It's really encouraging. We feel like we're having a moment too, but is it just because we're so absorbed in it? But actually, no, I think there is a moment. So
0: I think there is.
1: Yeah, thank you for your encouragement, and we draw strength from the work that you have done, and we're so grateful for your knowledge that you've imparted to us here today. And I'm sure our listeners have really enjoyed the Culture episode today. Make sure you head back and listen and watch to our 100 episodes that have gone previous to this one with Carol, where our actual aim has been to educate the public of New Zealand, mm-hmm. help educate professionals, and to provide a platform for survivors to share their stories and for those who have suffered harm to listen and be validated and to feel some hope for their future. And so make sure you're liking us on social media, sharing these episodes around. You can email us if you've got feedback or requests, info@cultchat.co.nz. And our many thanks to Plains Media for spreading this right across the airwaves of New Zealand. We are so thrilled that you think this topic is worth Kiwis just tuning into on their radios. So we thank our guests again. Thank you, Carol, again. So grateful to you, and best wishes for the future of ICSA and your new cases heading through the courts. We'll watch those with interest. Bye, everyone.
0: Thank you very much.
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0: clear and cool evening tonight with a low of 4. Tomorrow partly cloudy, possible showers in the afternoon with northwesterlies, a high of 20 and a low of 8. Looking ahead to Friday, a few showers but clearing with light winds, a high of 15.
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1: Good morning, everyone. 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
2: Good morning, Diana.
1: And today we're going to continue our topic that we started last month about the Consumer Guarantees Act and fair trading, and really just today look a little bit about what to do when things go wrong, because they do every now and then. And we often get people coming into the office to ask what they can do when things go wrong. And I'm going to just talk about two examples we've had recently where people were quite annoyed about things that were happening to them in their lives. And the first example was a lady came in and she had been having difficulty with her internet, and it intermittently stopped working, and everybody in the house got very annoyed, and they'd been back to their provider and had to try to put it right. The provider had said yes, it was working and there was nothing wrong, and were they using the right modem? And in the end they just spit the dummy and they came in to say, what do I do to get out of the contract? Is it possible? How do we do this? And so we looked to see what options she had. The provider had said they could get out of the contract, but there was a cost of something over $200, which they weren't happy to pay. And I agreed with her. I felt that things weren't going right. They were paying a monthly fee for their internet service, and they didn't know when it was going to work or not. So we looked to see what we could do, and there was a kind of a chain of things that you could do to start with. And the first one was to talk to the provider, which she had done without any luck. And then the next one was to write a letter of complaint. And so as part of what we do in the office, I helped her put together a letter of complaint saying why she wanted to get out of the contract, and she felt that she didn't need to pay her get out of jail card to them to release the contract, because the service that they had offered in the contract wasn't being delivered. And so we helped her work through that. And then if that didn't work, then there are further things that she can do, which we said she could come back and we would give her another hand to take it that next step. So a contract, often there is, if you do want to get out of a contract and you don't have to have a reason to do it, there may be a fee to pay, and it's a matter of negotiating that with the contract provider. And the other example I had about when things go wrong was a man rang me about asking whether a verbal contract was legal and how did it work. And when I spoke to him, I found out he was a tradesman and he did a lot of work using his trade on a verbal contract, and he began to find that sometimes he wasn't getting paid the amount that he thought he was going to get paid, and he wanted to know what he could do about it. So I looked it up for him, and we found that yes, verbal contract is legal, but when it goes wrong, it's often very difficult to prove what was agreed upon in the first place. And talked through things with him, and because it was something that he was doing all the time, I said, well, what about making sure you get a contract for your piece of work that you're doing? But he felt that would go against him, and he possibly wouldn't get the contract because people didn't like contracts. So we kind of went round in a bit of a big circle with that, and I said, well, because it's a piece of work and you don't feel happy with a verbal contract, the least thing you could do is that when you do make your verbal contract, write down what it is, your piece of work is,

In this case, he was a painter and a decorator. So just describe what it is you're being paid to do. It's one room, not the whole house. And agree, write down what you have agreed to pay,

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0: a clear and cool evening tonight with a low of 4. Tomorrow, partly cloudy, possible showers in the afternoon with northwesterlies, a high of 20 and a low of 8. Looking into Friday, a few showers but clearing with light winds, a high of 15.
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0: cloudy for most of the day today with possible showers in the afternoon. A high of 20 and a low of 8. Tomorrow, a few showers with light winds, then southerlies developing in the evening. A high of 15.
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I'm Dave Walker. You're listening on 104.7 FM, 1431 on the AM dial. Great to have you here for this little half-hour blues show of mine that I play for you each week. Yeah, another great little half-hour today with another New Zealand band, a band called Kokomo. They hark from Bay of Plenty, and they've been crafting their music for the last three decades. Really sort of a very unique sort of niche, a sort of really Kiwiana blues type, and I really enjoy it. And I've got four tracks to play for you today. One of them's a little bit long, but so it'll take us out at the end. But yeah, the first one up is a track called Home of the Blues off the Kokomo Go-Go album. It's a live album. And yeah, sit back and enjoy Home of the Blues.

fantastic stuff there. Fantastic stuff. Frontman there, Derek Jacobs, a multi-instrumentalist Nigel Masters, a drummer Ian Gilpin, guitarist Santiago Re Bagliati, and the horn players Vonya and Grant Bullitt. Great horns too, fantastic stuff. Yeah, so that was track 13 off the Landmark 2006 album called Kokomo Go-Go. I've got to say that slowly. Home of the Blues, track 13 there, yeah. And I'm going to jump over to another album of theirs, Bigger Than Brando. And this track here is called Joe the Bartender.